0: Democrat see in Republican Senator Darlene Graham's primary win earlier this week. We'll let Bakari explain that on the backside of this hour. But we begin this hour with our regular contributor, Ruben Navarrete Jr., the most widely read Latino columnist in the country, also a writer of Navarrete Nation at Substack, his own podcast, Ruben in the Center. Busy guy is he, but every now and then he checks in with us, and it allows me to see what the other side or the middle of the road is thinking. I want to start with this, with Ruben. This is some news of today, and I want to just get Ruben's read of this. So the ICE agent that's been in the news of late was released from a Texas jail after a Minnesota court loses this fight. Minnesota had sought to have the agent extradited from Texas to answer charges in the Minneapolis-related on-duty shooting that wounded a particular immigrant. So Minnesota is begging, pleading with Texas to release, to extradite, rather, this ICE agent to Minnesota. And Texas says, we don't think so. They release him. That's the short and skinny of it. Minnesota wants him extradited. Texas says, we don't think so, and they release this ICE agent. There's politics all over this. Ruben, tell me how you read it.
1: Brother, so good to be with you again. You know, the story is interesting to me because, you know, dating back to the founding of the country, we've had discussions and debates about the relationship between the federal government and the states. You know, we fought a civil war over it, the civil rights movement, for those who study what happened in the United States and the South in the 50s and 60s. It was about that. This is a different story. This is if somehow during the civil rights movement, you know, Mississippi and Alabama had gotten into it, or Mississippi and Minnesota had gotten into it. This is a intrastate squabble between two states, between Texas and Minnesota. Texas, to my mind, did the improper thing, the bad thing. Greg Abbott involved himself in something that was not his affair, and he basically took the side of ICE and the ICE agent and the administration and, you know, did a block and tackle there to keep Minnesota authorities away from this agent and their desire to extradite him for shooting an undocumented immigrant. From that, we can deduce a couple of things. Either Greg Abbott is just the ultimate team player who's trying to score points with the administration, or two, maybe he, you know, is a big supporter of ICE and will support them right or wrong, or three, maybe he doesn't really take seriously as a crime the idea that you've shot undocumented immigrant because he doesn't see them as real human beings. It can be any of those things, but this is not an everyday occurrence, brother. For those of us who follow the news, it's just not every day you find one state going at it with another.
0: Yep. What I find fascinating about this, which I'll let you opine on when we come forward here, is that Greg Abbott is, as you mentioned, the Republican conservative governor of Texas. But last time I checked, there are a whole lot of Hispanics, a lot of Chicanos, a lot of Latinos who live in the state of Texas, who I suspect might not take too kindly to his having injected himself in this, no different than Ruben Navarrete, or for that matter, Tavis Smiley, don't take too kindly to his involving himself in this. You have a state that's asked you to extradite someone who was involved in the on-duty shooting of an immigrant. And rather than cooperate with the state and let this person go to Minnesota and be questioned and dealt with and even arraigned if necessary or prosecuted if necessary, you just release him. But he shot somebody. Again, I'm thinking of all these Latino voters inside the state of Texas. Are they going to raise their voices against Greg Abbott for having done something so absurd? I digress on that for now. Let Ruben respond to that. And Ruben's written a couple of pieces of late. As I mentioned, he's the most widely read Latino columnist in the country, courtesy of his Creator Syndicate piece. There are a couple of things he's written I want to just take his temperature on. You're listening to Ruben Navarrete Jr. on Tavis Smiley.
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0: Ruben Navarrete Jr., the last time I checked, a whole lot of your people live in Texas. This move by Greg Abbott, that would upset me if I were a Latino living in Texas.
1: You know, it's going to really upset them, but Greg Abbott's already been on thin ice with Latinos for some time. It's interesting when you take the long view back, way back in 1994 and 1998, you know, George W. Bush ran governor of Texas and for governor, and he got huge numbers of the Hispanic population. About half of Hispanics in Texas voted for him. And then Rick Perry was able to be governor there for as long as, I think, 16 years and had pretty good relationships with Latinos as well. But Abbott, it's just gone downhill. it's never going to be at that 94 point again in terms of that percentage. And you see lots of Democrats courting Latinos and Latinos going to Democrats in Texas because of stunts like this. And whatever happened to the GOP being the party of law and order, and you got to respect the law. I mean, that is the biggest lie. And this is now, again, put the lie to that, because obviously what the GOP is saying is, we want you to follow the law, and we're going to enforce the law against you, but the laws don't apply to us.
0: Let me just ask you a question point blank. What would your read be of that slice? Because clearly there is a slice, but give me more on how big or how large or small this slice is of the Latino population. We're talking about Texas, but just writ large, that seem to turn a deaf ear or a blind eye to issues like these because they have so successfully assimilated. You know, I'm here legally, they're here illegally, they're right. An immigrant, I'm a citizen. It happens inside of Black America just as well on other issues. But give me a sense of what that slice, that sliver looks like inside your community.
1: So the Hispanic population, and again, just the, as we say, the folks who answer the door when there's a knock in the Census Bureau is there, right? I mean, the documented legal folks, 70 million Latinos in the country now, 70 million, 20% of the population. And it's only going to get bigger. There's a lot of diversity there. Latino in Texas, even if you're Mexican-American versus one in Arizona, Nevada, you know, California, they're all different. And you do find Texas has become the capital of Hispanic Republicans. And I don't mean Florida Cuban Republicans or Colombians or Venezuelans. I mean Mexican-American Republicans in Texas, because it means something to live in Texas. They're in a conservative place. They're marinating in those juices. They're drinking the water. And so that's where I find my conservative relatives, friends, family members. When I'm having an argument with a Republican Mexican, that person lives in Texas, nine times out of ten. So there is that. But that sliver is, it varies from state to state. It has to do not just with I'm here legally, but they'll say, my family has been in this country for five or six generations. So they're very far removed from the immigrant experience, and they're indifferent to some of the things that are happening there. But also, you know, the Democratic Party has done themselves no favors because, as you and I have spoken about on this program, dating back to Bill Clinton, Barack Obama, Joe Biden, they've blurred the lines. They blurred the lines trying to impersonate Republicans, trying to outdo the Republicans on deportations and the like. So I have heard Hispanic Republicans say to me, or even those who are Democrats who vote Republican, they're saying, you know what? I don't see the difference. I might as well, why take the fake Coke? I'm going to vote for the real thing. You know, my choices on the ballot are I can vote for the Republican or I can vote for the Democrat who's impersonating the Republican.
0: I can say this, Ruben cannot, I'm saying it because Chris Rock said it. If you're a Chris Rock fan, you'll recall the joke he told years ago, one of his big stand-up specials about black folks and niggas. He said, they're black folk and they're niggas, and even black folk don't deal with niggas. that joke resonated in so many ways. There were people, there were articles written about that. There were conversations online about that. People dissected that joke 18 million different ways because we understood the point that Chris was making in his joke. So that whether you're talking about the Latino community or the black community, there is this snobbish turning up of our noses, arrogant, elitist attitude that some of us have about the least among us. Those who are disenfranchised politically, socially, economically, we turn our nose up, look down on these people. Muhammad Ali famously said, I never want to look down on anybody looking up to me. But you see this kind of sick behavior, not just in Ruben's community,
1: there's
0: but in our community.
1: There's a flip side to that. And that is, I think we got it backwards in your community and in mine. The reason we show respect to that hardworking person who's holding down four or five jobs and paying their bills, and they don't have an Ivy League degree, and they're not, you know, the African-American or the Latino who went to Princeton and lives in Beverly Hills, is because they are really the backbone of our community. Our communities were built not by black and brown kids who went to Princeton. Our communities were built by those working-class black and brown folks.
0: That's right.
1: And so we do have it backwards. What we respect in this country is often off-kilter.
0: Nope. Couldn't agree more on that point. Could not agree more on that point. Not sure if I'll agree with this next point I want to raise vis-a-vis my friend Ruben Mavrett Jr., but I do agree with that point. So let me just read a couple short paragraphs from a recent piece that Ruben read. I mentioned every time he comes on, he is, and I'm glad about this. He's my friend, has been for 30-some years, and yep. I revel in the success that he has had as a writer, and it means something to be read by more people across this country than any other Latino commentator historically. That's a big deal. We said that's high cotton around here. And so I celebrate that part of Ruben, even if we don't always agree on the issues. But let me just quote from this piece he wrote. The headline is, "What do Democrats want? They have no idea." Right. There's a lot that Democrats don't, I'm reading Ruben's piece. There's a lot that Democrats don't know. They don't know who to be or how to act. They don't know which policies to support or oppose. They don't know how to woo voters and win elections. And they don't know what they want or how to be grateful for what they have. Other than that, Democrats are in great shape. Their saving grace, however, is that Republicans have their own set of problems. For instance, every GOP candidate running in the November elections should have to go on record about whether they support President Donald Trump's five biggest failures: breaking his promise to curb inflation, imposing tariffs on countries that were friends and allies, authorizing brutal and unlawful immigration raids, trivializing the nationwide affordability crisis, and launching a costly war with Iran that is opposed by more than two-thirds of Americans. I love that list of Donald Trump's five big failures. I love Ruben suggesting that if you're running as a Republican, you need to be asked, where do you stand on Donald Trump's five biggest failures? If I were a moderator at a debate, which I have been alongside Ruben back in the day, remember that debate, Ruben, Howard University? We were on stage together.
1: Absolutely, 100%.
0: Yeah. 100%. We were on stage together many years ago with a debate I curated of all the Democratic candidates in that election. That was Barack Obama. It was Hillary Clinton. It was John Edwards. Yep. It was Joe Biden. And we were all there together with this debate that I curated for PBS. I called Ruben as my friend to be one of the moderators. And so we've done this debate together. I digress on that. Let me finish reading one last paragraph from Ruben's piece. Of course, none of the chaos on the other side of the aisle lets Democrats off the hook for their mistakes or shortcomings. For instance, they don't know how to take a win. Let me stop and let you take it further. When you say Democrats right. don't know how to take a win, what do you mean?
1: After I wrote this piece, I had the occasion to have dinner with my wife and I with this lovely couple, friends of ours, hardcore Democrats. And they have never voted Republican, and they're never going to vote Republican. And they are, you know, all in for the Democratic Party. And the woman said to me, just out of the blue, unrelated to what you read, she goes, "It just seems to me, I'm so frustrated. It seems like Democrats are trying to lose. Mm. They're not trying to win. That they're trying to lose." And I said, "What do you mean?" And she goes, "Well, they have these candidates that excite people, and they run away from them. They run the other direction, right?
0: Mm.
1: And one of the great examples of that is, you know, Abdul El-Sayed, who is just a perfect candidate on paper. I mean, he says things that are off base. He says things that are offensive to some people. All politicians do that. They speak for a living. But this is a guy who went to med school. He had an MD, University of Michigan, homegrown product, born in Michigan, went to Oxford, Rhodes Scholar, you know, has a double doctorate. And, you know, his like Barack Obama, his grandparents are white, for crying out loud. Okay? And despite all that, Democrats say, gee, you can't nominate him to go up against Mike Rogers, the former congressman, in November because he'll lose. Mike Rogers, you and I have covered Mike Rogers for 1,000 years. He's a retread who has to, you know, walk the minefield of saying whether or not Trump lost the election in 2020.
0: Mm.
1: So he is not their best candidate. And all this has to do with the fact that that he's Muslim, that El-Sayed is Muslim, that his father was Egyptian. I mean, where do we start, right? And so the reason I wrote this column was because I got really fed up when James Carville, who you and I have both interacted with in the past, said basically that the DSA candidates need to love it or leave it. Love the Democratic Party, broken as it is, or leave it. And I thought to myself, whoa, this cannot be the same guy who back in the day in 1992 helped usher in the first baby boomer president, despite the fact that the World War IIers were saying, stay back, kids, it's not your time yet. And so the very fact that James Carville has now taken a position of like being Richard Nixon or Hubert Humphrey, hey, get off my lawn, really was discouraging to me. Because if you're a Democrat, you ought to want to win elections, which means you send up the best possible candidate. And don't be afraid if that person has, as Barack Obama would like to say, a funny name.
0: Yeah. Speaking of Mike Rogers and Abdul El-Sayed in Michigan, I was looking at some poll data literally just yesterday. And again, I don't put all my faith and confidence in polls. I've looked at a couple of them. And Mike Rogers at the moment, underline that phrase, at the moment is slightly ahead in this particular race. Again, we've got some time between now and November. And in a couple of polls I looked at, he's inside the margin of error. His lead is inside the margin of error. So it's too close at this point. But my point is that he is slightly ahead, which leads me to ask this question that we've discussed on this program with many others, although not with you. And that is, clearly, until we get to November, the jury is still out on whether or not these DSA candidates can pull off the November wins. They've won these primaries, and there's a lot to celebrate, I think, about that. But we will see come November whether or not they can win. And James Carville is hoping that they don't win these elections so he can make his point. See, I told you, we ain't got no right. business letting these DSA folk inside the Democratic Party. So it's right. There's going to be a reckoning come November. What's your guess of what that reckoning looks like?
1: I think it's going to be a mixed bag. Some are going to win and some are not going to win. You've already seen that in the primaries. If you're a crazy DSA candidate who believes in, you know, spaceships and unicorns, you're not going to win. But I don't see what's behind door number two, because if it wasn't Abdul El-Sayed who won that election in Michigan mm-hmm. for the primary, it was going to be Haley Stevens. I think that was her name.
0: Yep.
1: A sitting member of Congress who didn't inspire anybody, who isn't the masterful speaker that he is. If you believe El-Sayed, he says that Bill Clinton told him at some point, Bill Clinton, the great orator, the natural politician, right, the Babe Ruth, the Lou Gehrig, that Bill Clinton turned to him and said, you may be a doctor, but you're a hell of a speaker. You ought to think about going into politics.
0: Mm.
1: If you have a natural talent like that who's been blessed by Bill Clinton, get out of the way.
0: Mm.
1: What, you're going to nominate Haley Stevens? You think Mike Rogers, who, again, I ain't afraid of Mike Rogers, okay? I ain't afraid of him, and you ain't afraid of him, okay? He ain't that bad. He ain't that big. And this idea somehow that, you know, you're going to run Haley Stevens against him, he'd have beat her easily. You got to go with the pizzazz, you know? People buy the sizzle, not the steak.
0: Yep.
1: And there's sizzle with this guy. So just embrace the sizzle, Democrats. Stop being idiots.
0: Ruben's making a strong point here that sometimes Democrats just don't know how to take the win.
1: they just can't get out of their own way, brother. They just can't.
0: It's like they want the L. No, take the win, fool. Take the win.
1: I'm sounding like Dr. Cornell West now all of a sudden. Yeah, oh, Lord.
0: Yeah. he'll be happy to hear that. He's you're learning.
1: Yes.
0: I got 90 seconds left. Say a quick word about this other piece you wrote, then I wasn't so sure I liked this one. Win, lose, or draw, I have no regrets over supporting the Iran war. After all this drama, Ruben, how can you still be in support of the Iran war?
1: I gave an analogy in that base of that column and said, look, it's like I got a leaky roof. It's been leaking all winter. The house is flooded. I hire a company to come up, and not only do they not fix the roof, they make it worse. Do I then conclude I hired the wrong company, or do I ignore the fact that I still have a leaky roof? We still have a problem with Iran because Iran's been at war with the United States for 47 years. One of the shameful things that Iran did, and I don't think you're going to argue with this, they attacked the moderate Arab states with missiles and mm-hmm. drones. They mm-hmm. attacked the moderate Arab states, Kuwait, Bahrain, Oman, Saudi Arabia. Why? Because they had U.S. bases there. And so imagine if Iran had nuclear weapons and they used them against those moderate Arab states. The minute they did that, they proved that the people out there who say Iran is crazy and has to be dealt with, they ain't dreaming, they ain't lying.
0: Yeah, I think they bombed them because they couldn't get to us. I mean, they're not close enough to get to us. So they hit places that have U.S. air bases. I think it's pretty simple, but I take your point. And besides, I'm out of time. I can't debate with Ruben on this like I'd like to. Maybe next time. Ruben Navarette Jr., Nash is indicated columnist for Creative Syndicate, writer of the Navarette Nation on Substack, host of the very popular podcast, Ruben in the Center. Ruben, I'll talk to you soon, man. Love you. Thank you for your time.
1: Your friendship is a blessing, brother. I love you.
0: I feel the same way. More of Tabby Smiley when we come forward.
3: This is getting good.
6: Yeah, man.
3: Tabby Smiley. Smiley continues when we come forward.
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0: Glad you're with us in this second hour. And as promised, on the B-side here, a conversation with South Carolina native Bakari Sellers, former South Carolina state rep, for that matter, civil rights attorney, political analyst that you see all the time on CNN, to talk about what he sees as a, or what some Democrats see as a glimmer of hope inside Republican Senate Darlene Graham's primary win earlier this week. Bakari Sellers, good to have you back. How are you, sir?
21: I'm doing well. Thank you so much. Always glad to be in your presence.
0: It's great to hear your voice, man. Glad to have you on, as always. Let me start with this. I didn't know how this thing was going to turn out. Obviously, you're a South Carolina native, so you know this stuff far better than I do. I'm not stuck on stupid, and I'm not naive. So I figured there was obviously a good chance that Darlene Graham would pull this race off, notwithstanding the fact that in that debate, she just came out and said, "Well, I don't know nothing about national security." That's not really... I mean, that clip went everywhere. It's abundantly clear to anybody inside of South Carolina, or for that matter, outside of South Carolina, that she's really not qualified, and that's being charitable and generous, not qualified to be a United States Senator. Her only resume entry is that my brother was Lindsey Graham. And yet she's running against, you know, whether we agree to disagree with this politics, and I happen to disagree, as I'm sure you do, with the guy she was running against. He has served and served for a long time. And yet the voters in South Carolina didn't seem to care about that. Just unpack that for me, for starters.
21: Well, yeah, I mean, that's it. Ralph Norman actually was more conservative when you think about, you know, conservatism in the traditional sense. He was a part of the Freedom Caucus. He wasn't a MAGA by any stretch. In fact, he endorsed Nikki Haley for president of the United States, which was probably his his greatest faux pas. And then he had just run for governor and almost made it to the runoff period. Mm-hmm. So he'd run for governor and was a huge name, and so he had a legitimate chance to win. But Donald Trump came in and campaigned for, literally came down and campaigned for Darlene Graham. It's a weird thing about people's proximity to power and how your only qualification has to be that your brother was a United States Senator, and all of a sudden you can be a United States Senator too, because she's very, very ill-equipped. I do think, though, the one compliment you can give is that, you know, Lindsey Graham's staff just enveloped her and navigated this campaign cycle with precision, because they took somebody who does not belong in the United States Senate and, you know, made them the Republican nominee.
0: Yep. I mean, it is South Carolina, so, nobody is stupid about that. But what does this victory for Lindsey Graham's sister, Darlene, say to you about, I think I can use this word, the enduring power of Donald Trump's endorsement? He didn't win every race this cycle, but that endorsement still carries weight, Bakari.
21: It does. I'm a little colder on that than you may be, and the reason that I am is because, you know, he in South Carolina, he was only 1-for-3. Mm-hmm. You know, he came into South Carolina and he endorsed Pamela Evatt, the lieutenant governor, and she ran for governor and she lost. Then he came in to South Carolina and tried to get them to take Jim Clyburn out in the redistricting battle, and he was rebuffed by his own Republicans. So he was 1-for-3. He needed this win in South Carolina. He got it. You can't negate that. But he's still very much a presence in this party. I think you and I both may agree on this. I'd love to sit down and drink with you one day and talk about it. But I do believe, though, the biggest problem the Republicans have is that MAGA voters really only come out for Donald Trump. It's almost like Ticketmaster. It ain't really transferable.
0: Mm-hmm. I got that. And what's your read of the impact of that reality, potentially?
21: Well, I think the impact of that reality is the less powerful you are, the more people regress. And you're going to start to see, one, in every state that matters, all the swing states, mm-hmm. I mean, you're talking about Ohio, Michigan, Maine, New Hampshire, North Carolina, Georgia, he's, you know, 20, 30 points underwater. Texas, he's even 20 points. His favorables are 20 points lower than what they were. So when you look at all of these things, you realize that people are going to start to break away from him. And they recognize they're going to have trouble in the election. I think that one of the things, and I know that this isn't what you brought me on to talk about, but I know that there was a lot of hubbub about Hakeem Jeffries meeting with Josh Kushner, sure. Or Jared Kushner, excuse mm-hmm. me, last week. And what I took from that is that the White House is cognizant of the fact that they're going to have a hard time winning in November. So they're trying to make those inroads now. So I think that his power is waning. It's still a grip, a vice grip within the party, but it's waning overall.
0: Yeah, I laugh when you said, this ain't what you brought me on for. No, brother, I bring you on to talk politics. We can cover anything and everything whenever you're on this program. So there is no list of things you cannot talk about with me ever on this program. I'm just honored to have you back. So I'm glad you raised that, because that issue, as you can imagine, came up a few times this week on our program. We played the clip of Hakeem Jeffries trying to explain what that meeting was about, saying we're going to hold every member of the Trump cartel accountable. I said, yeah, everybody everybody except Donald Trump. And we all know it. They ain't going to mess with Donald Trump. They ain't going to impeach Donald Trump. Never mind what Al Green did in introducing those articles. They ain't trying to go there. So you talk that talk about holding everybody in the Trump cartel accountable. Yeah, everybody but the head of the cartel. So I love Hakeem, but I ain't trying to hear all that. But here's the issue that I raise, Bakari. One, you're right about the fact that I think it suggests that the administration realizes that they're going to have to deal with Hakeem Jeffries. They're going to take a shellacking, to quote Barack Obama from years ago. They may take a shellacking. The blue wave may actually happen this time around, although I keep warning against an irrational exuberance about that. It ain't just going to magically happen, number one, if it happens at all. But the way I read this, though, is not just that they realize they got to deal with Hakeem potentially, but also that they realize that Hakeem ain't Nancy Pelosi. Because I cannot imagine any condition under which Nancy Pelosi would be having a private meeting with Jared Kushner. Part of my other problem was, why private? Just put it on your public schedule. Because we're going to find out about it. You can't hide nothing in Washington. And when we find out about it, now you're on the defensive. Now you're on your heels trying to explain why you had a private meeting that wasn't on your public schedule. That is self-inflicted. That could have been avoided. But I do think there's something to this. They know that Hakeem ain't Nancy Pelosi.
21: Well, ain't nobody Nancy Pelosi.
0: Yep.
21: That's first and
0: foremost. Fair.
21: The second thing is that I do believe that Hakeem should just come out and simply say that, look, I'm not an individual member. I represent the entire caucus. We got members. I can't be the Speaker of the House without my frontline members who are in these swing districts winning. That's why I'm not out here jumping up and down for Medicare for All. And yes, in order for me to have any success, in order for any piece of legislation to get signed, the White House is going to sign it. We're going to have accountability. Part of Hakeem's message, though, I'm not sure if it's the message or the messenger or both, but the delivery is somewhat off-putting to people. Mm. And, you know, what I told him is next time, just do a walk and talk and tell people, look in the camera and be like, walk through the halls of Congress and say, you don't get the money for the infrastructure bill without bipartisan effort. You don't have Ketanji Brown Jackson on the Supreme Court without a bipartisan effort. We're not going to have any success the next 2 years without a bipartisan effort. So, yeah, I'm going to hold them accountable, but I'm going to have to meet with Republicans, including Jared Kushner. I think if he would have said that in that fashion, people would have said, I don't necessarily like it, but I understand it. Okay. To your point, shrouding it in mystery and then sitting in front of the projects like you, Jay-Z, and Reasonable Doubt does not necessarily convey that level of trust.
0: No, when you have these clandestine meetings, man, it's going to get out at some point. So you might as well just put it on the public schedule to begin with. That's my read. But you heard Bakari Sellers say it, not me. He said it. So I got to ask him about it. So I've asked this question of others this week, again, but not of Bakari Sellers. When we come forward, I'll let him respond, since he went there, to the Hakeem Jeffries question. Is he the right man in this moment? Can Hakeem Jeffries meet the moment? Since Bakari said, I'm not sure if it's the message or the messenger. Is Hakeem Jeffries the right man for this moment? I've asked it before. I'm going to ask it again when we come forward on Tavis Smiley.
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0: You are indeed with Bakari Sellers. Bakari, before I get to that Hakeem issue, I do want to ask, back to South Carolina one more again right quick, what Dr. Annie Andrews' chances are of beating Darlene Graham. I've been watching this very closely, and I love the ad campaign she's leaning into, the sister versus the doctor, because she is a pediatrician. Yeah. So it's the sister versus the doctor. That's how she's framing it. She's been on this program. Dr. Andrews has been on this program before, so we've spent some time with her. But it is South Carolina. Andrews seems more qualified, clearly, than Darlene Graham is, but does she have a shot at this at all?
21: You know, it's a tough race. I think that most people have to be honest about the race. And when you're acknowledging, you know, where we have an opportunity to win, and you look at North Carolina, you look at Ohio, you look at places like New Hampshire. But South Carolina is unique, and South Carolina always marches to the beat of a different drummer, which is why Dr. Annie Andrews is well situated and suited. And part of that is because she's actually done the legwork, and she's raised the money.
0: Mm-hmm.
21: So she can actually compete on the airwaves. And she's talking about, she's not nationalizing this race, which is something you can't do in South Carolina. So when you have those errors or inartful statements like Dr. Andrews talking about, Darlene Graham talking about, you know, her plan for your health care is to simply work until you die, like her parents did, right? Those things are really, they're heard in South Carolina because we still have counties without OBGYNs. We have rural hospitals that are shutting down. And, you know, if you have a heart attack in certain parts of South Carolina, that's a death sentence. And so not having access to quality care is a real issue, no matter if you're Democrat, Republican, black or white. And Dr. Andrews is hitting those notes. So she has a puncher's chance, which is sometimes all you can really ask for. And, you know, we sent Doug Jones to the United States Senate from Alabama before.
0: Oh, yeah.
21: You know, maybe if there is a wave, Dr. Andrews can ride that as well.
0: When we come forward, our remaining moments with Bakari Sellers, we'll talk about Hakeem Jeffries and whether or not he can meet the moment. You're listening, and I'm glad about it, to Tavis Smiley.
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5: Tavis Smiley and Bakari Sellers, there's no doubt that Hakeem Jeffries faces an impeachment dilemma. I don't want to put too much on it, but an impeachment dilemma. It will be those supporting that, those who want to do the investigations, if he becomes a speaker, if Democrats win back the House. So I ask Bakari Sellers, is Hakeem Jeffries the man for the hour? Can he meet the moment?
6: My answer to the question is he's the man of right now. And so have you seen those Instagram posts where they have the husband or the boyfriend, and I think it's the voiceover from a talk show, mm-hmm. and they like, and this is your man, and the lady says, yes, that's my man, and I'm gonna stick beside him. Hakeem is our guy, and I think he's capable. I think he's navigated it. I think that we expect him to be Nancy Pelosi because she ruled with an iron fist and she ushered in great change. He's going to be a different type of leader, but I'm not willing to take all the potential progress off the table, because this is what people don't realize, and this is what I hope your listeners truly take home. If we're successful and we take back the House, Democrats take back the House, we will have the most black power in Washington, D.C. in our history. We'll have committee chairs in Thompson, Meeks, Brown, Scott, Maxine Waters. We'll have the leadership of the House Speaker in Hakeem Jeffries. The Associate Speaker would be Joe Neguse, who I think is dynamic. And Congresswoman Lauren Underwood would be the Deputy Chair of the Caucus. And so this would be the first time. Now, what we do with that power, and I know some people are very jaded, mm-hmm. that's the conversation that we have to have. I prefer to have that conversation with Hakeem Jeffries rather than the conversation of, do you deserve to be Speaker? Because I believe that answer is yes.
5: Since you went there, that raises another question then. Symbolism matters, but substance matters more to me. I love the symbolism, but can they deliver on the substance?
6: And that's the question. I mean, I have tried to echo to them as loud as I can, and they were like, well, we just did a press release on Sunday, and I'm like, no, I need you to answer one question as boldly as you can, which everyone asks. And I'm as close to that nexus of power, I guess, as anyone else, and they listen to me, and I have somewhat of a platform. And I don't feel like I can hold Republicans accountable if I can't hold my own party accountable. But I'm asking one question, which is, when you get the levers of power, what are you going to do for us? Mm. Answer that question clearly. And unfortunately, I haven't gotten one yet.
5: Yeah. What is your sense about he's going to navigate this pro-Palestine faction? How is he going to navigate this impeachment dilemma? I mean, he's pretty adroit. Can he do all that?
6: Yeah, I think what he has to do, though, is focus on the issue. I mean, while Gaza and Israel is an issue on many people's minds, I think the number one issue, the number one issue is affordability, Tavis. You know that.
5: Oh, yeah.
6: People care about Gaza, of course. They care about Israel, but the more people care.

0: care about what's happening on their on and around their kitchen table, and how do we make gas more affordable, housing more affordable, groceries more affordable, those type of things. And I think that if he keeps his eye laser focused on that and accountability for people who are robbing from us, I mean, the fact is the corruption is making the cost go up. I mean, they're robbing us and making our costs go up. And if he's able to draw those nexuses, he can be successful. It ain't easy,
1: yeah,
0: but, you know, we'll see.
1: Yeah, my friend Connie Rice, regular on this program, says, yeah, it's affordability, but it ain't just affordability. It's upward mobility, and that's part of what is a whole
0: that's
1: other.
0: True. Yeah, I mean, yeah.
1: Yeah.
0: I mean, Connie's very clear. I am tired of black folks surviving. I want to get to a place where we're thriving.
1: There you go.
0: We're speaking the same language.
1: There you go. Affordability plus upward mobility, and we'll leave it there for now. Always honored to have Bakari Sellers on this program. Appreciate his insights. Bakari, we'll do it again soon. Enjoy the rest of your day, my friend.
0: Sounds good. Thank you.
1: More Tap Responder when we come forward.
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0: Stevie. Anybody like him? Stevie Wonderful on Tavish Smiley. We're in the third and final hour, and I'm glad you're with us. Two conversations in this hour, as promised. On the B-side, we'll step into the Elders Skybox and talk with civil rights SNCC legend Courtland Cox one day before the 63rd anniversary of the March on Washington. Tomorrow is August 28th, and 63 years ago today, it went down in the nation's capital. So we'll celebrate that and just tap in with Courtland Cox on the back side of this hour. But we commence this hour with our dear friend and our brother, Michael Flager. Father Mike, he's back at St. Sabina. He was reinstated this week. If you missed all the drama surrounding the iconic white priest on the south side of Chicago, we'll explain it for you. Let me just read this first. It sets it up nicely from the Sun-Times in Chicago, and I'll let Father Mike take it from there. I read again from the Chicago Sun-Times, the headline early this week: the Reverend Michael Flager reinstated at St. Sabina Church after being cleared of child sex abuse claim. Let me read two paragraphs right quick. The Reverend Michael Flager was reinstated in his position as priest at St. Sabina Catholic Church in Auburn, Gresham, following an investigation into a child sex abuse claim against him from decades ago, the Archdiocese of Chicago announced on Monday. In July, Flager was accused of sexually abusing a girl who was a student at St. Sabina between 1993 and 1995. It was the fifth similar accusation against Flager within 5 years. He staunchly denied the most recent accusation as the Archdiocese Independent Review Board investigated. I repeat, it was the fifth similar accusation against the progressive priest, Father Mike, in the last 5 years. He is my friend. He is my brother. I get not just chagrined, I am pained every single time they do this to him. I start, Father Mike, for the audience to understand why this keeps happening to you.
1: Well, hey, first of all, my brother, thank you. I appreciate you, your support, your love, your friendship over all these years. You know, it's crazy, and that's what my lawyers have been trying to point out to the Archdiocese, is that, you know, then they want to say, there's smoke, there's fire. This is the fifth one. Well, and everyone has been told not only unfounded, impossible, no even assumption, no gray area. And this one was so absolutely bizarre. I mean, it was just absolute just impossibilities for things that this woman said. Mm-hmm. But the thing of it is, I understand, that I'm a target, and I get that. It is no surprise to me right before this one that two Sundays before, had condemned Trump again and been very outspoken here about his policies, his evilness, his wickedness, his advancement of white supremacy. He's created a climate, I believe, that has given permission to these lynchings that are taking place around this city and this country. He has given permission for hatred to rise up on steroids. It's always been there as part of America's DNA. But when you have a president who is covering for racists and covering for bigotry and speaks it himself, then you all of a sudden find a resurgence of lynchings around this country. Mm. And we just saw in Gary, Indiana, what happened there, mm-hmm. with the last place to be helped 2 weeks after the storm, the last place to be helped was the poorest area in Indiana, in Gary, Indiana. So I'm going to continue to speak about this. I told Trump, that couple weeks before that, I had to tell him to shut up and stop lying. I've been summoned by the FBI. They told me I had to come in and see them. They told about a talk I gave in Detroit that I threatened the life of Trump. And I said, I'm not playing these games. If you don't know, I'm not coming in. And they said they were coming here. And I said, well, you ain't going to get in my door. Mm. And then the Sunday before this accusation, my brother, it was July 5th, right after the July 4th propaganda of all this wonderful America for 250 years. And that Sunday, I preached on the fact that America is a dream that's never been realized. And I'm talking about the reality of the real America. And then at the end of that, I washed the feet of a veteran, of a black woman, of a young brother from the street, of an elder, of an LGBTQ plus, of a Iranian whose family was bombed to death, and a Venezuelan whose family had been locked up, and apologized to them for what America has done and is doing right now. And Tim, you would have thought I'd called for the firstborn of America to all be killed. Man, I got 1,200 emails within 24 hours. I got another call from the FBI. I get threats on my life. And then all of a sudden, at the end of that week, there's an accusation. And then the MAGA folks come out, and you know, I'm quite sure that there's money behind this person. And you know, but what's so crazy is, you know, and so we've been condemning, you know, this process that the diocese has.
0: I'll get to the process when we come forward. Before I get to the process, though, I want to add something else to that list. There's a connection to the brother minister. The brother minister. We'll make that connection. That's on the list of the reason they keep coming after him as well. His friendship with the brother minister. We'll talk about that and then get to why this process is so flawed and how it ought to be fixed. He should not keep being targeted this way. How do you fix the process? We're talking to Father Michael Flager of St. Sabina on the south side of Chicago on Tavis Smiley.

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13: You are indeed. I'm always honored to have my friend and brother, Father Michael Flager, senior pastor of the faith community of St. Sabina in Chicago on the South Side. They keep targeting this guy. 5 times in the last 5 years, they've brought some scurrilous charges against him. And every single time they set it up, he knocks it down. But every time this happens, he gets pulled out of the pulpit. And so the members, the mostly black members of St. Sabina, have to do without Father Mike for as long as it takes for these investigations to be done. And it's happened again 5 times in 5 years. That's like, that's not targeting. That's like targeting on steroids, right? We've got to find another word for that. That ain't targeting.
12: Exactly.
13: I've been targeted before, but my Lord, 5 times in 5 years. We'll come back to that in a second and talk about the process, how we fix this broken process in a second. But I added to that, you gave a wonderful list. I asked Father Mike, in case you've just tuned in, why they keep targeting you. If you missed the first part of this conversation, check out the podcast. You don't want to miss any of this dialogue. This is likely going to repeat tomorrow on the Best Of tab. It's probably, I can tell you that already. It's going to be a Best Of tomorrow. But check out the podcast. It's posted later tonight to hear his answer for the reasons why he keeps being targeted this way. I said before the break, I want to add to that list. I don't often tell my business or our private business on the radio, but I'm making a point here. I was last in Chicago a few weeks ago for a birthday party. It was the 93rd birthday party of the Brother Minister Louis Farrakhan. The Brother Minister invited me. I was in Hawaii, at a conference, had to fly back to L.A., sat in the airport for 4 hours, then caught another flight to Chicago, got to Chicago, and had to get to this birthday party. My friend Father Mike picked me up, and we drove together out to the farm. Flew in Chicago. We went out to the farm in Michigan for this wonderful party that everybody came to, wonderful celebration, 93rd birthday of the Brother Minister. My last time, as you know, seeing Mother Khadijah. It's my last time seeing her on that particular day. But Father Mike and I rode out there together, rode back together. So I love spending time with him, but he gave us time in the car to talk on the way there, talk on the way back. I just love that fellowship with you, Father Mike, in the car that day.
12: Yeah, I love it too.
13: Yeah, but everybody knows, everybody in Chicago knows that you have never shied away from your brotherhood, your friendship with the brother minister. And I can't imagine, even in Chicago, that doesn't factor into the ways, and one of the reasons at least why they keep targeting you.
12: Absolutely, Travis. And you know, I've gotten hate and threats for years on that. And after, it's funny, you mentioned the birthday party, and we went together there, and a wonderful thing turned into a gospel concert. With Donnie McCurkin and Yolanda Adams. And I was about, not even, I think 8 days afterwards, I got a call from a guy who identified himself as a rabbi, whether he was or wasn't, I don't know. But he said, if you don't disembowel yourself in Farrakhan, there's a group of us coming after you, and we're not going to stop until we destroy you. Mm. That was about 8 days afterwards. Mm. And it has continued to be that. You know, when Farrakhan was shut off of Facebook, he came back with this public statement here at St. Sabina, and the Holocaust Museum condemned me, called St. Sabina a sanctuary of hate. We had this very ugly public war because I said, you know what, you say what you want to say about me, you can take me on, but you ain't going to come down on my people and my church. Mm-hmm. You're not going to call them a sanctuary of hate. So anyway, it's been this ongoing thing, They're about to get, let me just give you a little sneak preview on this. They're about to get really mad again on Monday because the Monday final call, the next issue coming out, I'm on the front cover. I talked to him again yesterday. You the front cover of the next issue. I said, we both about to get a lot of stuff. And he says, I know, I'm ready for it.
13: he's still feisty at 93, number one. He's still ready for fights. Man. But I'm just cracking up at the image of this white Father Mike on the cover of the final call.
12: On the cover of the final call.
13: Yeah. I can't wait to see that, man.
12: What I love about it is that, like I tell people, that I've known this man for 40 years. He's my friend. He's my brother. I would take a bullet. I tell the FIOs all the time, I said, you know, I'm going to get in front of that bull before you would. Just know that. Mm-hmm. I love this brother. He's been there for me. When any of these times have been going on, he's the first one that calls me and he said, you want to come stay at my house? Come stay here. Come out of the farm. Live here. He's always been there for me. And he's my brother, and I will do anything to support him. I'm not ashamed of it. I'm very public about it, and I'm not about to change that. And people who have a problem with that, then they got a problem with it, just like it was for Jeremiah Wright, just like it was for you and Brother West, and they were trying to come after y'all, saying, well, you never went after anybody else like you did, bro. Come on, shut up. Obviously, you're ignorant because you don't read. but... you know, my friends are my friends. And I'm going to stand up for people that I have know have integrity, who people that stand for stuff, I'm going to stand with them. And that's always been an issue, and it continues to be, but that's other people's problem. And whatever the cost of that is, you know, a good friend of mine who's since deceased, Tavis, Daniel Berrigan,
13: was mm-hmm. a priest. Oh, yes, yes.
12: And Dan Berrigan made a statement one time I never forgot. He said, if you're going to be a follower of Jesus, you better look good on wood.
13: Mm.
12: And that has stuck with me all these years. There's a cross to discipleship, Bonhoeffer said, you know, that mm-hmm. banner hangs in our mm-hmm. church. That so if people have a problem with, they have a problem with that. But I their enemies are not my enemies. In fact, most of their enemies are my friends.
13: That's a great quote from Berrigan. If you're going to be a follower of Jesus, you better look good on wood.
12: On wood.
13: Oh, man. I'm taking that one. My goodness. Yeah, but that's as you know, he was your friend. I was a fan of his for years. Always would be.
12: Yeah.
13: But his writings, his sermons, his work, man. But that line, if you're going to be a follower of Jesus, you better look good on wood.
12: Look good on wood.
13: Let me pivot and talk about this process. You were going there moments ago. Let's go back there. So I've been following this, of course. I follow it all the time, and you get in this mess undeserved. You know, speaking of Dr. King, who we both love, and obviously Father Michael Flager, spoke at Coretta Scott. He's been everywhere, and everybody loves him. He spoke at Coretta Scott King's funeral, Rosa Parks, Jesse Jackson. I mean, everywhere. He is regarded and respected. We love Father Mike. And Dr. King said one time, as you famously know, that unearned suffering is redemptive. Suffering is redemptive. And Father Mike is always subjected to this suffering. It's never earned, and so he always gets redeemed in the end. Dr. King was right. Unearned suffering is redemptive. But this process needs to be redeemed. This process needs to be fixed. I saw an article in Sun-Times, or maybe the Tribune, where members of your church advanced their own ideas about the way the archdiocese ought to fix this process. Tell me more about that part.
12: Yeah, I'm so proud of my church. They were down there, and I have a group of lawyers that are right now working on writing up how this process needs to be fixed. What's happened is, you know, for years in the Catholic Church, you know, let's face it, turn their eye, close up, bury their head in the sand when abuse was taking place. Mm-hmm. We know that. Mm-hmm. But now they've gone to this other extreme. And I'm not even sure it's always to protect the abused. I think sometimes just to protect the institution.
13: Mm-hmm.
12: So they've gone to this other extreme. And now, for instance, like happened with this one and every other one, somebody sends an email saying an abuse happened to me in such and such year or whatever. What you do is immediately, you get a call, like I did on this one, and says, somebody made an accusation, you have 3 hours to move out of your church, find a place to stay, and find a lawyer at your own expense.
13: Mm.
12: And then they put out a public release that you've been accused, an accusation to come against you for abuse, without ever having had a conversation with the person, let alone an interview, let alone a background check. Nothing. All that takes place after. And my thing has been, listen, an accusation ought to begin an investigation, not an end of a reputation.
13: Mm.
12: And they have to understand, they have an obligation to say, before you remove somebody, at least find out, is there anything to this? Because this was a close, all you had to do was read her transcript when they fired that interview to know this was absolutely impossible.
13: Yeah.
12: Absolutely impossible. She talked about buildings that weren't even in place, and even there, it was just craziness. But we're just saying take a process. Be transparent. You have one board and meets once a month on this thing to look over these cases. And you should have a board meet every week on some different cases, assign each one of the boards. So people's lives aren't out there hanging and being trashed because you put it out there public of an accusation. That should never have been done without some kind of an initial investigation. And to look and see, is there a danger approximately? I can see if somebody was accused of doing something to a child or an adult or anybody in the last 6 months, a year, 2 years at the place where they're at. Okay, that's a different story. I've been here 51 years. Nobody from this church where I live at and have been at for 51 years has ever said anything, even hinting like that. These are for 30 and 45 years ago from folks who are looking to make money, or somebody's paying them to do this, like we know in one case.
13: Mm-hmm.
12: And so we're saying, fix the process. I'm the one with Senator Collins here in Illinois when she fought some years ago to extend people being able to legally prosecute abusers. It was only you could do it up to 3 years. She fought to move it to 10 years. I was the one that went to Springfield and fought for it while the Catholic Conference of Illinois was fighting against it.
13: Mm-hmm.
12: I was the one that was fighting for it, and we got it passed for 10 years instead of just 3 years. So I'm just saying, I want anybody who's been abused should be treated as a victim, should be helped, and should be compensated. No question of that. But I'm not going to allow, because you did so much wrong for so many years,
13: yeah.
12: Now you're going to punish and have a process that is unjust and is broken. All we're saying is fix the process.
13: Yeah.
12: And what was so sad in this, I couldn't get any other priest even to stand up because they're all free.
13: Yeah, no.
12: But I'm not. This is bigger than me. This is about a system for anybody.
13: Well, my friend told me years ago, you don't hang out with scared folk because scared Negro get you killed anyway. So
12: you're right about that.
13: Don't
12: brother.
13: Hang out with scared folk because scared folk will get you killed. So you're smart in that regard. I've got 2 minutes left. I mentioned your longtime friendship with our sister Coretta Scott King, at whose funeral you were invited to speak. Tomorrow, yep. As you well know, is the 63rd anniversary of the March on Washington. Just situate where we are 63 years later as you see it.
12: Well, unfortunately, while people gave their lives, suffered, struggled, were beaten, were holed, were bitten by dogs to try to move America to be who she says she was, that we now have in place an administration that is unraveling. Here, just a few weeks ago, we celebrated the Voting Rights Act, mm-hmm. and here it is trying to be unraveled right before our eyes. Like I said earlier, racism and bigotry are on steroids now, mm-hmm. and with not only being allowed, but given covering. So it is sad to see what is happening to all the struggles and the minor steps that got taken. And, of course, when Dr. King got murdered, he was calling for economic justice. And here we are all these years later and a further gap between the billionaires. And we used to have a war on poverty for a minute, and now we got a war on poor people. It's the reality of what's happening in this society. So yeah. We need a remix of the civil rights movement and of the March on Washington. We need a definite remix, and we need to come strong, and it's only going to come from the bottom up.
13: I close on this note. There was a very well-known actress who was also at Minister Farrakhan's 93rd birthday party, who I've known for years, and she saw me, ran to me, and we spoke to each other, and I introduced her to Father Mike. Mm-hmm. When this story broke of these accusations, she texted me the story in the paper in Chicago and said, "Oh no, isn't this your friend who I met at Minister Farrakhan's birthday?" I said, "It is." Mm-hmm. And she said, "What say you?" And I said to her, "They do this to him all the time. Stand by for a few weeks, he will be cleared." And I said that with such great confidence. I said, "They do this to him all the time. Stand by for a few weeks, he will be cleared." And the minute the story broke that you'd been reinstated and cleared, I sent that text message back to her and said, "I ain't one to say I told you so, but I told you so." And I just took great pride because they do this to him so often. It was just a matter of time before they cleared him. But the process is broken in the Archdiocese of Chicago. It ought to be fixed. And the recommendations are in. We will see what happens next. But I'm glad that he is back at the Faith Community of Saints Abina on Southside Chicago. If you're ever in Chicago on a Sunday, check out Saints Abina. You will not be disappointed. Father Mike, I love you, and there ain't nothing you can do about it.
12: I love you, my brother. Thank you always for standing with me. Bless you, man.
13: Stay strong. More of Tavis Smiley when we come forward.
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27: and the top-rated African-American talk show host in the nation, according to Talkers Magazine. You're tapped in with Tavis Smiley right now.
28: Right now. You are indeed. Tomorrow is the 63rd anniversary of the March on Washington, August 28, 1963. We're going to step into the Elder's skybox here for another 25 minutes. We often have the opportunity to be blessed to just work our way up into the Elder's skybox, as I call it, to talk to these legends about all manner of issues. But today, I'm pleased to welcome to this program Courtland Cox, civil rights organizer, chairman of the board of the SNCC Legacy Project, to talk about what happened 63 years ago tomorrow that forever changed this country. Courtland Cox, an honor to have you back on Tavis Smiley. How are you, sir?
0: I'm doing fine. You yourself?
28: If I complained, I'd be an ingrate. I am doing remarkably well, and I'm honored, honored to have you back on this program. I want to start by just asking a broad question, and I'll let you do what you do, and I'll get in where I fit in. But here we are, 63 years later. We are in the 250th year of the founding of this republic. Juxtapose those two things to me, if you will.
0: Well, I think one of the things that we really need to understand is while we are the 250th year of the Republic, we're really only in the 63rd year of Black people in this country being at least having some semblance of full citizenship. So when we begin to think about this country, you know, before 1965, there was no... We had all the barriers to citizenship, and in fact, so my sense is that as we begin to look at where we are today, there's no celebration for us, you know, of 265 years. I mean, that is, you know, that's an imagery that we cannot participate in because we were not there. Mm-hmm. I mean, I also think that as we look at where we are today, with the whole Calais issue and the whole, you know, gutting of the voting rights bill, we really need to begin to understand that we're not engaged in politics as we are taught that they should be about in terms about elections and, you know, voting for this person or voting for that person, and that there is some integrity there. What we really need to understand and see with the Trump administration is, you know, actual war against people who they now want to consider the others. You know, I just read a piece today which they're now beginning to the attorney general in Washington, the federal prosecutor in Washington, D.C., is now going after the school system in Washington, D.C., you know, to try to begin to show that there is, I don't know what, but and begin to talk about these people are not worthy of being. And so my sense is that we, as we look at where we are today, 250 years after the founding of the United States, 61 years after the Voting Rights Bill in 1965, we need to understand that we are continuously at war with people who are trying to ensure that we go back, you know, to make America great again when we were second-class citizens.
28: Yeah. To your mind, and I'm asking a broad question to give you as much canvas as you need to paint here, Courtland Cox. To your mind, who are we at war with today, 63 years later? Have our combatants changed? Who are we at war with today versus 63 years ago?
0: Yeah, there are two levels of the war. There are really two levels of the war, and one is used to excuse the other.
28: Mm.
0: I mean, so my sense is that the war, we were brought to this country in change so that our labor could be exploited. That has not changed. You know, I mean, when you look at the question of slavery, whether you look at this question of sharecropping, whether you look at the question of being in the factories and being paid less, whether you look at the whole question of the high unemployment rate, the real fundamental question that African Americans have is the question of economic exploitation. But to cover that, people developed a whole cultural thing to say this is justified. The economic exploitation is justified because these people are less than us. These people, one of the things that, you know, the Harvard University and Columbia and all these people had professors who talked about our brains being smaller. Uh-huh. We looked at the churches. You know, they all talked about we were the son of Ham. You look at all the leading supposed intellectuals, you know. So this is not a question, the cultural attacks on us is not just a question of the Klan or ignorant white people. I mean, my sense is that all the institutions that, you know, are supposed to be respected, you know, are the people who, created the cultural cover that allowed this to happen. And now you see it in the schools. Mm-hmm. You know, MAGA decided, you know, DEI was, you know, a problem. So Columbia buckled, all the big mm-hmm. schools buckled, you know, to get them out. And now when the irony is that the U.S., the Justice Department's Office of Civil Rights, their major charge is to begin to really look into the discrimination against white men. You know, so my sense is that you have, at one level, you have the economic exploitation that was at the beginning and continues, but also the society, you know, beginning to justify that economic exploitation with cultural attacks on us, and it keeps going on. And we need to understand that is our situation, and we need to have the mindset to begin to try to deal with it at every level.
28: I have been for years now an art and memorabilia collector. If you don't believe me, come to my building at some point and you'll see. We have a number of things on display around here. We move things in and out and change things from time to time. But I'm an art collector, a memorabilia collector, and I've got so many things in my collection that I've picked up over the years of talking to people and meeting people in the work that I have done. And one of the pieces in my collection that I'm proudest of is a copy of the program from the March on Washington 63 years ago tomorrow. And when you study that program, you see that there was much more going on, obviously, than Dr. King's I Have a Dream speech. A lot happened that day. And so I'm always fascinated to ask people who were around then what they found to be most impactful. It's not even about a speech. I've heard so many different answers to this question, but I've never asked this question of Courtland Cox. What did he, all these years later, find most empowering about what happened 63 years ago tomorrow? We'll get that answer and a bit more when we come forward here on Tavis Smiley.
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28: 63 years ago tomorrow, the March for Freedom and Justice and Jobs went down, jobs and March for Jobs and Freedom, to be exact. It was about justice, but the official title was the March in Washington for Jobs and Freedom. Happened 63 years ago tomorrow in Washington. The reverb on that is still as real as rain. Still has an impact all these years later. And Courtland Cox was there. He was on the stage when John Lewis spoke on behalf of SNCC. He was on the stage when Dr. King gave the I Have a Dream speech. What a moment. What a moment to have been in the thick of things while it was going down. But Courtland Cox was there. Courtland, I am curious, as I ask all of my friends who were there that day, what the most empowering part, take me anywhere you want to take me, I'll follow you, but talk to me about what you found to be most empowering about that event 63 years ago tomorrow.
0: Well, I will tell you, it was a day I will not forget, because one of the things that was very clear is that before John Lewis spoke, we got a message from Archbishop O'Boyle, the Catholic representative to the March on Washington, and he was delivering a message from the Kennedy administration, mm-hmm. saying that if John did not tone down his speech, criticizing the Kennedy administration, talking about marching through the South like Sherman and calling for one person, one vote. I'm not sure which one of these offended the Kennedy administration, that the Catholics would pull out of the March on Washington. At that point, you know, Bayard Rustin came to John Lewis, Jim Foreman, myself, to tell us about the Kennedy administration's discussion and their demands. And we told Bayard we were not going to change John's speech. What Bayard did was then he got talked to A. Philip Randolph, and A. Philip Randolph talked to us. And you have to remember, Randolph was probably in his 60s, 70s. John and I were probably 22, 23 years old. Uh-huh. And Randolph said to us, look, I tried to have the March on Washington in 1941. I was not able to do it. It's really important that, in fact, you make the changes to your speech so that we can keep the coalition together. So that day, Jim Foreman, John Lewis, and I were in the back of the Lincoln Memorial making changes to John Lewis's speech that he delivered without, you know, without any flaws. So mm-hmm. my sense is, I will never forget, you know, the kind of work and kind of political action that we had to take during, while the march was going on, to make sure that the coalition that put the march together was held. The other thing that also was very impressive to me while up there is the role of Harry Belafonte.
28: Uh-huh.
0: And Belafonte brought in, you know, three plane loads of movie stars.
28: That's
0: including
28: right.
0: People like Charlton Heston,
28: uh-huh.
0: You know, Marlon Brando, anybody you could name, Gregory Peck, anybody you could name.
28: Sidney Poitier, Sammy Davis Jr., Lena Horne. Yeah,
0: everybody you could name, Harry Belafonte was, you know, brought them to the March on Washington. So, I mean, so I remember three things about the March on Washington. The first is what I just said about having to change John's speech.
28: Sure.
0: The second is the three plane loads of movie stars that that Harry Belafonte brought in. And the third is Mahalia Jackson taking Martin King Luther King on as he spoke and he's delivered his speech. So those are the three things to me that I remember. Now, you know,
28: Hold that fourth. Let me just 1 second. I want to hear the fourth and final thing when we come forward to our final segment. But that Mahalia Jackson story is one I've shared many times with this audience. I love that story. Tell them about the dream, Martin. Tell them about the dream. We'll tell you the Mahalia Jackson part in more detail when we come forward here on Tavis Smiley.
27: Who's sitting across from Tavis this week? Leaders, legends, game changers. The people shaping the country and the culture. They come to Tavis Smiley because this is where the real conversations happen. No spin, no fluff, just straight talk and straight answers. 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

0: The new Red Bull Dragonberry Energizer is now at McDonald's, made with freeze-dried dragon fruit and made to lock in. 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
1: What are you about to make?
2: Okay, the fourth point is Bayard Rustin and I got up maybe about 6 o'clock in the morning, and we went out to see if there would is anybody there. If we were, we went out there, and literally there was nobody on the mall.
1: Mm-hmm.
2: And Bayard turns to me and he says, you know, you think anybody is coming to the March on Washington?
1: Mm.
2: And just as he said that, some people from Virginia started coming in. And the reason that there was nobody down there is that there were so many people trying to get to Washington, the highways and the roads were parking lots,
1: yeah,
2: because there were so many people trying to get to Washington at the same time.
1: Yeah.
2: So, I mean, I think that's the fourth thing I remember, yeah, when Bayard turned and asked me, do you think anybody is coming to the March on Washington?
1: Well, when they started coming, as you know, they kept on coming and kept on coming. The number they've used for all these years is 250,000 people. I still think it was more than that. But anyway, it was enough to make the point that needed to be made. And out of that march comes similar legislation like the Civil Rights Act and the Voting Rights Act. So Dr. King and everybody around him, he didn't do it by himself. A lot of people aided and abetted and getting that kind of similar legislation passed. But Cortland mentioned earlier, Mahalia Jackson, it is a moment. Dr. King is starting out strong. I always put that speech in three categories. He starts out really strong from the beginning, talking about the promissory note. He starts to falter just a little bit in the middle, and he kills it at the end. But in the middle, he was faltering. Mahalia Jackson, being a great performer, could feel that Martin was starting to lose the audience just a little bit. And you can hear her on tape, if you listen close enough, a voice says, tell him about the dream, Martin. Tell him about the dream. Dr. King had done that speech at Cobo Hall in Detroit as a tryout, if you will. He brought it back, reprised it for the March on Washington, and obviously slayed it. But Mahalia knew about Martin talking about this dream. And so she says, tell him about the dream, Martin. Tell him about the dream. Dr. King folds up that prepared speech, puts it in his pocket, starts riffing, and the rest, as they say, is history. George Raveling, the late great coach of USC men's basketball, ended up with the actual copy of that speech as a part of his collection. But Mahalia Jackson telling Dr. King to tell him about the dream, Martin, tell him about the dream, changed the course of history. I digress. I'm out of time. Cortland Cox, I love you, your work, and your witness. An honor to have you on this program once again, sir.
2: Thank you.
1: Just like that, 3 hours are gone. Tomorrow's Thursday. Tomorrow's Friday. So tomorrow, it is Thursday today. Tomorrow's Friday. The best of Tavish Smiley on these stations all across the country. Until tomorrow, and as always, keep the faith.

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2: The reality is tragedy never announces that it is coming. Tragedy thrives on that one bad decision, one unnecessary risk, one moment of believing that it couldn't possibly happen to me. There was a time in our past when our main concentration was on survival. Our elders were considered strict when they would not allow us to go to anyone's house before everyone in that house was checked out. They firmly believed that the company we keep in our youth will determine the outcome of our future. And they were bound and determined that every generation would do better than the one before. Oftentimes, when a young person's future is interrupted by tragedy, it serves as a wake-up call to remind us to accept the reality that we are uniquely different from other cultures. Understanding that difference obligates us to make certain that our young survive so that they too can experience a future.
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All right. 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

0: baby, skinny legs and all. 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Show you what I'm talking about. Listen to this. Now, who'll take the woman with the skinny legs? 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I'm gonna give you away in a minute. 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
1: Hey, Joe.
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0: Now why you wanna act like that man ain't yours? 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Yes, there is. Let's keep on walking.
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That very, very special night. 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That very special

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I was born and raised down in Alabama on a farm way back up in the woods. I was so ragged that folks used to call me Patches. Papa used to tease me about it, 'cause deep down inside he was hurt 'cause he'd done all he could.

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It's the perfect time to raise awareness about health issues affecting our community to make real change.

This has got to be the saddest day of my life. I called you here today for a bit of bad news. I won't be able to see you anymore because of my obligations and the ties that you have. We've been meeting here every day. And since this is our last day together, I want to hold you just one more time. When you turn and walk away, don't look back. I want to remember you just like this. Let's just kiss.

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Myself a 3-year subscription to Essence magazine. Read it from cover to cover. You know I wanted to be perfect for him. I said, "Blank is beautiful. Just keep getting up. Together we can make it. It's gonna be all right. Forget about what society says is or isn't, or what can or cannot be. Keep getting up." He quit his job. Came home one day with 14 mirrors. Some Afro sheen, some Afro clean, some Afro fluid, some Afro do it to it. Gonna sit up in the room and look at the black beautiful. Check out the boy, mother's love, mother's love. I said, "Well, my darling, I hate to get in your business, you know what I mean, but what about a job? I mean, what about the gas and the electricity not that I am equating a job with your manhood, you understand, but I mean, you did have a choice in this." He said, "I got to get myself together. I'm tired of working for somebody else. I made me take out a small businessman's loan and open up a head shop." I said, "But that's not bringing no money in. I mean, yeah." He said, "You working, ain't you? Get off my back." I don't know. I wasn't raised like that, y'all. I mean, I figure if I got to get up and go to work every day, then every able-bodied in the household's supposed to get up and go, at least looking. I know it ain't easy out there, but I said, "Now, if for some reason you feel that you can no longer be the man that I thought you were at the beginning of our relationship, then I got this one thing to lay on you, my sweet.

Stand so close to me when you're trying to get that last goodbye kiss. I know your moves now. Don't pull me like that, Jack. And don't kiss my eyelids.

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blood, Your Honor, into the jury. I intend to prove beyond a shadow of doubt that we are innocent and true love is not a crime.

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0: and Grand Rising Wake Up Squad, and thanks for joining us for another Open Phone Friday. This is where your black ideas come to life on the radio. Last Black Open Phone Fire Friday for Black August. 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Now, we began the week powerfully as Baltimore activist Kim Poole shared her inspiring journey to the African continent, including a meaningful visit to the African Union headquarters in Ethiopia, a trip that highlighted the importance of global connections and local action. Next, renowned archaeologist, historian, educator, and author, Dr. Cheryl LaRoche brought us an exciting update on her latest project, which is a children's book celebrating the legacy of the Underground Railroad and Henry Highland Garnett. This is designed to empower and educate future generations. The day closed with the founder of the Black Lawyers for Justice, attorney Malik Shabazz, who led a thought-provoking panel discussion on the urgent issue of the controversial lynchings across the country, and also the shocking lack of support for Gary, Indiana residents left without electricity for 2 weeks following a devastating storm. Tuesday's session was equally impactful with a math guru, Brother Akil Parker, energizing teachers, students, and parents with practical strategies for a successful school year. New York media analyst Wayne Gilman and Reggie Thomas then tackled the pressing political issues of the week, offering sharp insights into the Jeffries Kushner meeting and also the ongoing dispute between Stephen A. Smith and the NABJ. Contra Costa College professor May Nguyen Pin concluded the session with what I term a powerful eye-opening presentation on the manipulation of our history and the role of AI in spreading misinformation, while reminding all of us that the critical need for vigilance and truth. On Wednesday, Lincoln University professor Ganake Logoke brought us up to speed on the transformative changes across Africa, while next sister Nzinga and brother Tairiri uplifted our spirits by previewing the upcoming Conqueror National Conference and concert at Howard University, set for next week. It's a celebration of heritage and unity. AI expert Dr. Felix Njie then passionately argued for embracing the new technology and seizing the many opportunities to monetize AI. The day ended with investigative journalist Greg Pallas exposing the latest methods being used to suppress our votes, calling us all to action in defense of our rights. Thursday's lineup inspired action and reflection. Attorney Roger Wareham of the December 12th Movement spotlighted this weekend's global celebrations, marking the 25th anniversary of the World Conference Against Racism that took place in South Africa. It's a milestone in the ongoing fight for justice. Educator Dr. Chike Okua then offered practical solutions to address the reading crisis in our schools, and distinguished chematologist Tony Browder closed out the week by revealing the hidden messages and cultural pride woven into Maurice White's music with Earth, Wind, and Fire. Now, every segment, in my opinion, this week was a rallying call to stay informed, get involved, and make a difference. 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Next week, we're bringing you powerful guests, including Morgan State University professor Ray Wimbush, California activist John Templeton, and financial literacy entrepreneur and businessman John Hope Bryant. If you're in the DMV or Baltimore area, spread the word. 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If you're in the DMV, the Washington, D.C. metropolitan area, we're on 1450 WOL, where information is power. All right, family, let's get started. But first, I got to get Kevin to open these classroom doors on this Friday morning. Grand Rising, Kevin.
1: Grand Rising indeed, Carl Nelson. I thought you would never ask. I'd be honored to open the door to the university this morning, as we do every morning. And, it's now officially open, ladies and gentlemen. How you feeling, Carl Nelson?
0: I'm still learning, Kevin. I'm going to learn a lot from our callers this morning. Everybody can contribute, yeah.
1: Or maybe not. Maybe they'll just rant. And
0: even that, there's some learning in that.
1: Oh, yeah. Yeah, there is.
0: Yeah.
1: I'm sure there is. I'm only being short here with a little levity, because I want to share with you a quote from the late, great Maya Angelou. She says, "I have great respect for the past. If you don't know where you've come from, you don't know where you're going." Now, I know your question is, what does that have to do with the price of tea in China, right?
0: I was going to say, I agree with the sister, but go ahead.
1: Well, I'm tying that in because the commanders are selling merchandise with their retired name and logo, citing need to protect trademark. And a Native American advocacy group is condemning the sale. The team says nothing has changed about its position on the name. Yes, that's right. You heard it here first, folks. The Washington Commanders are once again putting the franchise's former name and logo on official team merchandise. But the team says it does not mean the old name is coming back. They're selling a new T-shirt collection honoring three former players with that name, Art Monk, Daryl Green, and Sean Taylor. And those were some great players, man, during that era. Would you agree?
0: Oh, of course. But you know what? When I saw that story, Kevin, I thought they wanted to clear out the merchandise that they had packed up and had not sold, and just want to get rid of them, just sell maybe at a discounted price and just, clear the shelves, if you will.
1: Oh,
0: I didn't know they were recreating merch to sell. No, I didn't know that part. But thanks for bringing us up to the speed on that.
1: Right. In a statement to WUSA 9, the team spokesperson said the Commanders are required to keep the old trademark in commercial use in order to keep control of the old trademark. Otherwise, it's important that they protect the trademark, and they're required to maintain that mark in commercial use so they keep control. And if it goes unused, they can that name can expire and become available for anyone to use, leaving the door open to bootleg reproductions, other bootleg reproductions, as if there aren't any. And the team couldn't stop that. But the sale is drawing condemnation again from a Native American advocacy group headquartered in Maryland. And they say the Association on American Indian Affairs condemns the sale of the merchandise by the Washington Commanders bearing the former racist team name and Native imagery. They said that. So whatever side you're on, they're saying that those three shirts honoring former players Monk, Green, and Taylor are for sale on the Commanders' website and inside the team store at Northwest Stadium. So whichever side you're on, if you're a fan of those great athletes, you get the shirt. And if you're not, then, I don't know, you get the shirt and wash your car with it or something.
0: Well, a lot of this could be avoided. Just have a conversation with those the Native American groups first and say, hey, we got to do this to protect this image. If we don't, some bad actors will get out there and exploit it. So this is what we want to do. We have to do this and make them part of it, let them buy into it, if possible.
1: I'm not sure they would have time for something like that, would they, Carl? How many tribes are there?
0: The main ones in the area. You're not going to meet with all. You can't. It's impossible to meet with all the Native American tribes. But the ones in the area, the ones who were showed the concern, because they know them already, because they're those ones who showed concern when the logo was the official logo.
1: Right.
0: Well, they know who they are.
1: I see what you're saying. They could at least meet with the Association on American Indian Affairs.
0: Yeah.
1: That's what you're saying.
0: And just say, hey, we're back in a corner. If we don't do this, and then we're going to lose the rights to it, and we may have some bad actors do it, and they'll do anything with it and mess it up. So this is what we're doing, and they'll probably say, okay, they'll do it this way, do that, and, reach some sort of a compromise. Just have a conversation. That's all I'm saying.
1: Well, the Association on American Indian Affairs, I'm saying it again so people remember that name, right? They ended it with one great quote, and they said, "We are not your mascot." Right there, that says it all, doesn't it?
0: Yeah.
1: From both sides, you can see, from a business standpoint, okay.
0: They could even say, hey, we're going to donate some money to your cause, your group as well. Write them a check and say, hey, this is what we're going to do with the money. We're not going to keep the money. They could have, you know, issues like this, it seemed like solvable to me. It shouldn't be getting all that nasty, you know, out in the press. Okay, we're gonna give you guys the money. You do with it. You handle all that for the Native American tribes. But wow. we have to do it to protect the licensing of this, or else it'll get out of hand, and then everybody will lose.
1: And check out the altruistic platitude, and that is that they're protecting the trademark and keeping someone else from using the trademark. So if indeed the trademark is a racist trademark, right? Now you're protecting other races from using it?
0: That's what they're saying.
1: Is that
0: yeah.
1: what you're trying to do? We you're want right. to be the racist, right?
0: Yeah, because we can control it.
1: Oh, I see. Yeah, right. So you can monetize it. And I tell you, man, it's a wild world. Meanwhile, speaking of the Commanders' offense is called the worst I've ever seen in years. And that's from the joint practice versus the Ravens. Washington offensive line looked awful, while Lamar Jackson and Baltimore offered plenty of reasons for optimism. And that was in Owings Mills, Maryland. If a neutral observer only saw the tail end of the Washington Commanders' joint practice with the Baltimore Ravens, they would have said Washington more than held its own. In the final drill, both teams got one possession, trailing by four with under a minute left. The Commanders' defense got a fourth down stop with Mike Sainristil intercepted Lamar Jackson. The Commanders' offense followed that up with Jaden Daniels fading away from heavy pressure, but if the said observer had watched the entire two-hour session, they might have thought the two teams didn't even belong on the same field. Baltimore's thorough dominance was both eye-opening and telling of where both teams stand with the regular season 2.5 weeks away.
0: Oh, yeah. Baltimore's still way ahead of Washington when it comes to the NFL football game. Yeah, unfortunately for Washington fans.
1: Yeah, man, but there you go. That's just the sports update from the I Don't Know But Sports Report. Hey, look, in politics, Wisconsin politicians making a joke about Lake Michigan's name change. You heard me right. The president has an executive order aiming to rename Lake Ontario, and he wants to name it Lake America, right? But the joke is, it's like he's renaming Lake Michigan another great lake. And so on Thursday, though, the president put his signature on the executive order, formally changing the name of Lake Ontario to Lake America amid U.S.-Canadian trade tensions. And he says, we're going to be changing the name of Lake Ontario effectively immediately to Lake America. Wisconsin politicians made fun of the move, and they're saying that on the social platform X that he had just renamed Lake Michigan Lake Wisconsin. See, and then they said, see, I can sign napkins that say things too. And so I tell you, any thoughts on that?
0: There were a couple. You know, first, Lake Ontario borders in New York State. So New York Governor says that it's still going to be Lake Ontario for New Yorkers, for the state of New York. And this is going to ignore what Trump is saying. And also the people in Canada. And the people in Canada are having fun with this. And they're laughing at Donald Trump because they think he's, quote-unquote, imbecile. They think he's lost it, because they think this is really trivial. And then Illinois Governor Pritzker, he says, well, we should change the Trump Tower to Nancy's Tower. And if you know what that is, I've been following Trump and his his friend who follows him around, that's a jab at Donald Trump to change the Trump Tower to what people call his assistant, and put that in quotations.
1: Oh, I thought you meant Nancy Pelosi. Oh, okay.
0: No.
1: His assistant.
0: Young woman who's been... Yeah, his assistant has been following him around. I think her name is Nancy, who's been following him around.
1: Oh, okay. And they say the tensions follow a pattern of rocky relations between the two North American neighbors that both border the Great Lakes during Trump's second term. And Trump has talked about Canada becoming U.S. 51st state in recent years, and that rhetoric has been rejected by the Canadians. So certainly this name change is going to be rejected. Look, in Prince George's County, real quick, I guess this is the rapid fire headline section. The school bus failures in Prince George's County, the superintendent, Dr. Sean Joseph, took responsibility and gave the rocky bus rollout an F grade, promising to clear that up. Thousands of students were left stranded, given incorrect routes, subjected to extreme delays, and some parents described having to launch their own rescue operations to pick up the children who never got picked up. The buses have been as late as 2 hours to take this children to school on time. And, that just won't work. There's a driver shortage and a disconnection. While the district is only short about 41 drivers out of 1,100, like the Fairmount bus lot, severe vacancies have amplified the delays. And drivers noted that this is the fourth routing system introduced since 2015, none of which have worked correctly.
0: Yeah, there's a lot of miscues at the start of the school year. They hear that in other cities as well about shortage of bus drivers, and people are wanting, don't people want those jobs, or what's going on with the job?
1: Yeah, they claim there's job shortages, and yet there you go. You can't get anyone to drive the children to school. And finally, before we go to promotion considerations, it's the anniversary of the National Guard being deployed in Washington, D.C. We won't go into many more details, but it's how you see it. Is it good? Is it bad? And will it continue? Stay tuned for more details. Thanks for your time, Carl.
0: Thanks, Kevin. We'll see if crime has declined in Washington, D.C. since the National Guard have been patrolling the streets. What are your thoughts, family? You want to chime in on that, on something else? Reach out to us. Lines are open at 800-450-7876, and we'll take your phone calls next.

0: Good morning from the MTA, checking in on the MARC train system. A pretty good start to our Friday morning on the Penn Line. Train 511 is on time. Train 400 still in good shape as well. Camden train 843 is delayed about 5 minutes. Light rail is also operating with a 15-minute delay this morning. Metro subway is on time. For the MTA transit team, I'm Austin Todd on the Carl Nelson Show.
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0: And Grand Rising family, thanks for starting your weekend with us last weekend in August of 2026, Black August, if you will. It's an open phone Friday. That's the name of the program. Reach out to us at 800-450-7876. And thanks for the caller who corrected. Yes, Natalie Harp, Trump's assistant. It was Pritzker, Governor Pritzker of Illinois. She says we should change the Trump Towers to Natalie's Towers. That was, Kevin Lieber was talking about Donald Trump trying to triumph. Well, he did by executive order rename Lake Ontario to Lake America, and that's some interesting there. So we keep an eye on Donald Trump with his talking about his pen and executive orders. Wow. 22 after the top of the hour, but thanks to the person who corrected us. Bill's in Baltimore. He's on line one. Grand Rising, Bill, your thoughts on this open phone Friday?
1: Yes, sir. Top of the morning, sir, and thank you for this opportunity, for letting me enter into the university to express myself. First, I just want to give thanks to the UNIA for not just holding their convention here in Baltimore, but I'm very thankful for the award that I received from them. So I just want to acknowledge them and thank the local president here, Everett Winchester, and the whole team for acknowledging myself as well as some other people. So I just want to say thank you, as well as they gave an award to Black Man Unifying Black Man. So thank y'all very much. I also want to just thank Dr. Ralph Steele from Arlington, Texas, who I recently met. We had a nice conversation, so he's certainly on board with the Black Unity Day coming up March 8th, 2027. So I want to thank him. I want to thank the brothers and sisters that came out last night for our unity discussion. We normally have a monthly unity discussion building up to March 8th, 2027, because we just see unity is so important, Brother Nelson. You know, I mean, a lot of times we talk about unity, but I'm saying, you know, how do we actually get there? I mean, we have to have a method to get there, so we can't just come together just on events without having special celebrations or special reasons to come together to try to be consistent with demonstrating how unity work and how unity could work. So, you know, we're moving forward with our program for March 8th of 2027, and it's a constant invite to everybody else all over the country to please join us to have programs on March 8th to talk about unity, you know, to have your church or your mosque or your organization, or, you know, just you take it upon yourself to organize a group of Black people and have dinner and talk about unity. Because, I mean, it's just so important that we, you know, we acknowledge it on the same day, so it could become a symbol that we create for ourselves of power. And, you know, that's one of the things I always live with when Frederick Douglass says that power concedes to power, and it never will concede to nothing else. You know, so, I mean, it's just a reminder, you know, I mean, people that's in a position of power, you know, you take Donald Trump. You know, Donald Trump is in a position to take things away from you that you fought for years to even get, right? So, you know, so we have to recognize, for us to be able to resist and fight back, then we need to be in a position of power. So if we're not in a position of power, only thing that we could do is just sit back and watch people take stuff from us, and we complain about it because we're not in a position of strength to do anything about it. So unity is important in so many different ways that, you know, I just have to keep calling on Fridays and have to just keep saying the same thing, Carl, because, you know, in the end, you know, whenever we get through talking about what we're going to do or what's not going to happen, then I'm asking everybody out there, then, you know, what is our plan if it's not going to be unity? What else is going to work if unity is not included? Yes, some of us can make money. Yeah, some of us can have some few benefits. But even in terms of the political level, you know, we get in positions. But in the end, only thing we're doing is upholding the system. We're not changing the system because we don't have the strength and the power to change the system. So we need to get in political positions with the backing of unity, so we get ourselves in a position to say that we're going to change the system that we live up under, because it's not right. You know, it's the same philosophy in terms of, if they don't teach you right, why are they going to treat you right? You know, why do you look for education that's going to free you from the same people that enslave you. So, you know, I'm just saying, unity is just so big in everything that we have
0: to
1: do.
0: Let me jump in here for a second, Bill. And I agree with you wholeheartedly what you're doing, and I support you overall what you're doing, and all black persons should, because that unity, that's the Achilles heel, if you will, of the white supremacy. But for you, give us some guidelines. I want you to give us some guidelines how we should go about getting unity. We all know why we deserve unity, or why we should be united. And also, as well, more importantly, what do we do after that date is over? You know, and this is some homework for you. You're going to have to give us some guidelines again, how we go about what you've already told us why. Most people know why, so that's the easiest part. Now is the solution here. How do we do it? Do we sit to dinner? Whatever you come up with, is put your thinking cap on. And then once the day is over, where do we go from here? What's the next step? Because that's also more important.
1: I'm glad you asked that call, because that's correct. You know, so I mean, it's not like you know the Million Man March will just be one event, then it's over, because it's going to be a yearly event. That's one step. But then the next step is that, you know, during these discussions, then we saying, listen, you know, let's say that right here in Baltimore, let's say that black people make a decision that whenever we go to a restaurant, we only go into black restaurants, right? So what do we do right there? Right there, that means that we increase black restaurants' revenue, and we put them in position to hire more of us and to expand and maybe open more black restaurants. So we have to demonstrate to people in terms of how unity is going to work, how we're going to support each other, how we're going to create businesses, how we're going to create institutions. So it's a step-by-step process, but the first thing is that we have to agree that we want unity, and we have to have a platform in terms of what we all come together so we can put all these other things in place. So, you know, I mean, everything that you just said is absolutely correct, but it's not no one-day process in terms of what's going to happen. It's a continued thing, but the main thing is that we need to see the necessity of supporting each other and making sure we're spending our dollars with each other, and that we build with each other, because we need to build institutions, Carl. I say, you know, right here in Baltimore, and probably most places across the country, you know, where's our hospitals at? You know what I'm saying? Here in Baltimore, where's our black service stations at? You know, so we could go on and on about the things that we don't have, and why is it that we don't have them? And lastly, 2 points, you know, and I mentioned Marcus Garvey. I mean, listen, you know, we're talking about a brother that died at 52 years old, but was able to unite the whole, you know, all across the world, he was able to unite. So what excuse do we have, Carl? I mean,
0: right. That's a good point. And I'm glad you mentioned Garvey, because when you said that, I thought about Garvey, because one of his themes is race first. And, you know, Garvey taught us that for the other folks, you know, for them, it's instinctive. For us, we think about them. You know, Massa's house is on fire. I got to help Massa. I don't want to insult Massa. I don't want to upend Massa. I need Massa's approval, you know. But this is a mental change. This is when we talk about free your mind. This is the part that comes in that, especially with some of our young people, we're going to have to get them to that level. How do we get them to that level? That's my question for you, Bill. How can we help you get them to that level? Those who are still, you know, still in the first grade when it comes to consciousness.
1: Well, you're helping me right now, Colin. You know, people can help themselves by helping us to organize and helping to organize where they are in terms of Unity Day. Because, again, and let me just close these 2 points. Again, Carl, what we want on that day, we would like to have programs all throughout the country where you got millions of black people sitting down talking about unity and how it's going to work and the things that they could put together to move forward. So, you know, again, you know, it's a strategy that, you know, it's not no one day strategy. It's a constant elevation in terms of what we have to do, but we can't just sit back and continue to look in terms of what's happening to us and wish things will get better when we're in a position to make things better. And lastly, let me just close with this. Next Saturday, you know, we'll have our monthly breakfast for Black Man Unifying. Black Man will be at another black business, and that's an example right there, Carl. You know, for the last 12 years, Black Man Unifying Black Man, we do event once a month. Have we ever been in a white location? Have we ever been in a Korean location? No. Every month, we make it a deliberate we make it deliberate that we support a black business, that whatever we do is in a black establishment. So there are some other principles that we have to look at. There are some other principles that we have to live by, and we have to guide. Just think if black people would decide to do that every day, that, look, wherever black business there is, I'm going to go to the black businesses. The only time I'm not going to a black business is when it's not none of them that I could go to. Like, if I get sick and I need to go to the hospital, if there ain't no black hospital, I have to go to another hospital. But the other businesses that we have, we have to make a conscious decision that we're going to go there and that we're going to support them, because we're going to help ourselves to grow. Because when we help ourselves to grow, then it's helping all of us to grow. And lastly, Carl, and I talk about this in a couple weeks. On October 6th, we're going to be doing a victory celebration for the sister here, Sabrina Harper, that just won the Democratic nomination to be the sheriff of Baltimore City. So this is going to be our first female, as well as the first black female to ever hold this here position. You know, so we have to acknowledge our victories also, Carl. So again, I just thank you. I thank you. And in the end, everybody have to decide what unity look like to them, and what they're willing to do to help us to get to unity. You know, so we can't just talk about it and not practice it, Carl. You know, we practice football, we practice baseball. Mm. You know, we practice everything. So what's the matter with us practicing unity? And I end with this question. Do we want to get good at unity, Carl?
0: Oh, it's instinctive, like I said, for other folks. It should be just a reflex action for us. You know, you mentioned, we used to have a brother, Jamal, that was a producer of a show in L.A., and he always says, think black, and put your black cap on and think black. He's always admonish our listeners. That's what you got to do. Think black, and that's what you're trying to tell people to do. And if people get offended...
1: Yes, sir. Again, Carl, I just want to thank you for this opportunity, as always.
0: Well, thank you. And Bill, you go, we got to support that sister Sabrina there in Baltimore. So make sure the brothers and sisters in Baltimore support her, because, you know, if she doesn't have the black community support, because she knows the folks, other folks are waiting for her to fail. So we got to support her. So and congratulations to sister Sabrina.
1: Yes.
0: Thank you, Bill.
1: Yes, sir. Thank you.
0: All right. 26 away from the top. There, Joseph's in Massachusetts. He's online too. Grand Rising, Joseph, your thoughts on this Open Phone Friday.
2: Morning, Kyle.
0: Yes, sir. Good morning.
2: Yeah, you know, all week you were talking about you were embarrassed about our educational standards in the black community, and you brought up specifically a school from Fifth Ward, Houston, Texas. I'm familiar with high school Whitney, that the 8th graders couldn't read and write properly. Well, let me tell you about a confession of an academic cheat, which I was, which a lot of black men run into. They want to play sports, but in my case, track and field, but the only way you can move up is if you go to college. My parents asked me, why am I going to college? I'm not college material. But here's the point. I got left back in fourth grade. Supposed to get left back in fifth grade. My favorite teacher, he socially promoted me. Got to my poor score on my test. I can talk about collecting all these things and how we solve the problem, but just remember two terms I'm going to bring up after this conversation. It's called psychic energy and the looking glass theory, which came out in 1930 by Calvin Coolidge. The looking glass theory says you are what society thinks you are. You behave according to our society, like Malcolm X in fourth grade. He wanted to be a doctor, a lawyer, and his teacher told him, be more practical, you make a good carpenter. Well, we need to be more practical. Here's it. I took special classes for reading and writing all through elementary school. I got left back in fourth grade. I took Spanish as a second language to graduate out of high school. But I wanted to run track. And the only way you go to college. My school won 7 straight Division II National Track and Field Championship. And the coach got fired after the 7th time. They say, we make champion, but the black guys are not graduating. 13 of the 14 guys on full scholarship. I was on part scholarship. 13 of the 14 guys on full scholarship failed out of academically ineligible to compete. And they fired the coach. They fired the football coach, the basketball coach. And this is when we had to play against Johnny Berry, who broke Walter Payton or Tony Dorsett rushing yard college record. And it's a hard choice to make. I always say I'll get to my reading and writing. And the most important thing that I discovered what my problem was, I was diagnosed with ADHD 11, 12 years old. And that's why I did poorly on citywide tests. After a half an hour, I was taking that stuff. I just ready to put in the answers in and get out of here and go play basketball or go run. So it's all about psychic energy and looking glass here. We can solve our problem, but it's time we take it from an evolutionary point of view. Last quick point. I always know this black woman in my college class in psychology did good. They had good writing skills, so they could write my term paper. I paid them the money or whatever. So I escaped from trying to catch up. But we have to change the whole culture around and find things that interest them. Yeah, and real quick, language, women are better at language because the evolutionary reasons, they spend more time with the baby, so they use a lot of words.
0: And Joseph, I'm going to have to cut you there because we're coming up on a break. Rather check the news, traffic, and weather in different cities.
2: Okay,
0: thank you for sharing your thoughts with us, though. 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And I guess that's just some of the issues that he had to deal with as a youngster, social promotion. A lot of our children, that's what they do, and still can't read when they graduate from high school, functionally literate. What are your thoughts, family? It's an Open Phone Friday. 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And we'll take your phone calls after we check the news, traffic, and weather that's next.
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0: and Grand Rising family. Thanks for waking up with us and starting your weekend with us. It's 16 minutes away from the top of the hour. It's an Open Phone Friday. This is how we start our weekends each and every Friday. We give you a chance to free your mind. All that means is just to think for yourself. You can reach us at 800-450-7876. Before we do that, though, let me just remind you, coming up next week, some of our guests include Morgan State Professor Dr. Ray Wimbush, California activist John Templeton, financial literacy and entrepreneur and businessman John Hope Bryant, and Black politics expert Dr. James Taylor. We're going to be here next week. So if you are in Baltimore, keep that radio locked right here on 1010 WOLB. If you're in the DMV, we're on 1450 WOL. All right, let's go to Baltimore. Brother Haki is waiting for us. He's on line three. Grand Rising, Brother Haki, your thoughts on this Open Phone Friday.
1: Yes, sir. Grand Rising to you, Brother Carl. It's always good to hear you. Had a power pack week, of course, as always you did. But let me just say, this is today is the commemoration, for instance, of the March on Washington. And I just wanted to share, in terms of, unity and how we have to, have a level of diplomacy in terms of, our leaders who have fought for us. I mean, let's not ignore all of our freedom fighters. Let's give them some credit for where they were at particular times. I know different people have various ideologies. And I'll give you this example, Carl. Two days ago, I'm sure you saw the reports of the Asante Henny in D.C. at Howard.
0: Right.
1: I was able to go, and actually he's going to be at Bowie State this Sunday. And I never been to Ghana, but, I've been, connected in the Akan tradition for, some years. And so, I'm very familiar with protocols and things like that. So, it was just a, good experience to, for me to witness one-on-one. And shout out to Professor Carr that actually, was instrumental in organizing that. But let me just say, and after that, I the various UNIA organizations, they had a meeting at Sankofa. And I previously was a member of the Division 330. I didn't speak there, but Singor, our brother Singor, shout out to him. We used to do radio together. And he said that I'm everywhere now. And this is one thing that when you show up, and there's a lot of different spaces that we can learn from each other about, being unified and growing and building each other and creating, a level of what Malefi Asante refers to as collective consciousness, right? So I have to sort of instigate these different types of coming together. And although, of course, all of us never going to agree, for instance, on everything, but the reality is that we have to be, everybody can be an asset, I believe. And so when we talk about unity, I just believe that we can, work in different spaces and be the example, right? And so I just wanted to, mention those things. And I hear Brother Moxie, we're here, but we're looking forward to continuing to work in our community. But also, I just want to shout out Councilman Julian Jones. He's going to have a cookout this coming Sunday out in Randallstown, Owensville's free event as the council person. He was the council person before he was elected. And so that's another way we can support a Black man who's just across the line, the city line. Sometimes we have these rabbit-proof fences that, cause disunity. Like, nah, that he lives, across the county. So I'm not trying to, do nothing for him. But we have to come, to get together and support different people, although we don't know what they stand for all the time and all that. But, it's better than getting, Europeans in position. So that's what I have to say. So thank you, brother.
0: All righty. Thank you, Brother Hockey. Thank you for sharing your thoughts from Baltimore this morning at 10 away from the top there. Angela's next is on line four. Angela's in Washington, D.C. Grand Rising. Angela, your thoughts on this Open Phone Friday.
2: Grand Rising, Mr. Nelson. I just wanted to say a few things about crime in D.C. and about the Kennedy Center. You know, the Center for American Progress did a study that shows the National Guard being here has not affected the crime rates here, because crime rates were already going down. And I think the Heritage Foundation did a study that came to the same conclusion. But here they are at both ends of the political spectrum. And Trump can't accept these findings. So he asked the Center for American Progress to retract the report, and they said no. You know, these are facts. So as we know, he can't deal with facts.
0: But Angela, isn't he extending the National Guard's deployment in on the streets of D.C.? Isn't he extending that?
2: Yeah, they're going to be here until the next president is inaugurated.
0: Okay. Well, like you said, but there's so far the crime is the crime going down, or is it still the same, or going up?
2: It's been going down. Okay. Before the National Guard got here.
0: Oh, you're saying before the guard were on the streets, it was going down. Okay.
2: Yeah.
0: All right.
2: Mm-hmm. So then, now to the Kennedy Center. You know, the Secretary of Commerce, Mr. Lutnick, gave some long press conference yesterday saying that the president is going to be the construction manager. Now, what I don't understand is, if we have this war going on in Iran and all these other issues, why can't he designate somebody at the General Services Administration to be the construction manager? I'm sure there are plenty of people at GSA who can do that.
0: Yeah, but you know, he likes to say he's got the experience. He's built out so many different buildings all across the country, so he wants to take credit for it. That's probably what it is.
2: Yeah, you're right. Okay, that's all.

0: Many people believe buying a home requires a large down payment and years of saving, but that's not always the case. 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
1: He told us that he would get all of his people through his minister among us, Minister Louis Farrakhan. And Minister Farrakhan has great value. And if we really want unity, we should follow the leadership of what has been given us through the minister. Right now, America's in great trouble. And if we as a people are going to continue to look for Trump and others, political people to help us, we're going down with them. So what I want to suggest is this. Let's recognize the value of what we have. We have a scholar, a teacher, and an example. And Minister Louis Farrakhan, he has set the record straight that long as we depend on others to do for us that we can do for ourselves, we're going to be in trouble. And we should notice the condition of the weather. The weather is showing us that when you look at what's happening in Gary, Indiana, and other places, the fires on the West Coast, different things that's happening there to show us there's a divinity in what's going on. The minister is more than a speaker. Remember the other day we were talking and I brought up about the minister making it known at the Million Man March. It was more than a speech. He was letting us know that we came here in 1555 and we would have a certain time frame to be here under servitude slavery of white folks. And then at the end of that time, God would judge this nation and bring black people out with great abundance. And that's where we are now. So I say again, we should follow the leadership and give up the slave master's names, give up his identity. Let us build a world of our own, which means respect for all human life, not just one segment of people. One thing about the new leadership of the Most Honorable Elijah Muhammad is based on freedom, justice, and equality, and righteousness. And everything else, you can see, is failing. You can see Trump is a sick man. I'm going to say this too. Trump deals with black people from an old slave time type of thinking. You never heard him speak back in regards of what the minister has said. He might talk back to Sharpton. He might talk back to Jesse Jackson when he was here. To Obama when he was in the presidency. But you will never hear him saying nothing about Minister Farrakhan. And the minister has been talking bold and doing bold things right in the midst of us. So we should recognize the value of this man, support him, because he's for us all. He's for the whole. He's not just for one segment of the black community. And so I want to close by saying one thing. We appreciate you calling your show because you give us so much good information.

0: listen to the different ones who come out and speak on your show. And we need this. But we need to remember time is at hand. We're running out of time for a whole lot of discussion. We got to get behind the one with the master plan. And that's the most honorable Elijah Muhammad and the honorable Farrakhan. Thank you for letting me say a few words to you. And again, let us stay as a family and support each other.
1: All right. Thank you, Brother Elliot. Well, alaikum salam, brother. 3 minutes away from the top of our family. Got to step aside before it takes some more calls. Call up your friends and tell them it's an open phone Friday. They can get a chance to free their mind. All that means is think for yourself. And you can reach us at 800-450-7876. 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

Planet Rising family. Thanks for starting your weekend with us. It's an open phone Friday. Free your mind and reach out to us. If there was a topic that you think we should have discussed and we didn't, or even if we did and, you know, somehow you think we came up a little short, well, reach out to us. Or if there's something going down in your corner of the world and you think the rest of the universe would benefit from hearing about it, as long as it's free and legal, we'd love to hear from you. So free your mind again and then reach out to us. Our number is toll-free. It's also worldwide, by the way. It is 800-450-7876. All right, let's take some more calls. Go to line one. I see Bob Lott is joining.

0: That's from Philly. Grand Rising Bob, welcome to the program.
1: Thank you. Good morning to you.
0: Okay, Bob, what's going on in Philly?
1: Well, Philly's got its problems. It's always had its problems. Now, one of the things it has is always got some problems that can consider the use of black men doing things that are not the best in the world. Unfortunately, we have a lot of shootings going on, a lot of robbery going on. So one of the things I've been doing almost all my life is to try to educate our people as to who they are and where they came from.
0: All right. And with that, do you have any events scheduled?
1: The only event that I have is another documentary I'm going to be doing, which is going to really educate our people as to what happened to us and how we even got here into the Americas by enslavement over in Africa and then pulled over here. So I'm doing a documentary, which is going to be probably the best I've ever done. It's something that's never been done the way I'm getting ready to do it. I'm going to spend 30 days in Ghana creating this whole path of what we took coming out of Africa into the Americas.
0: Right. And for the family who don't know, Bob is an award-winning documentarian. He's done a lot of work on a lot of our, especially our celebrities. Bob, do some name dropping for us, some of the documentaries that you've done.
1: Oh, my God. Documentaries on different people like Dr. Ed Robinson Jr., who's passed now. I work with a lot of recording of all of the Philadelphia recording artists, not necessarily doing documentaries on them, but having done interviews with them for various reasons. My documentaries, I've used Felicia Rashad, I've used Ozzy Davis, I've used Isaac Hayes. So there's a lot of things and a lot of people I've been involved with over the last 20 years.
0: Right. I know you know all of the Philly recording people. I got to ask you this question. There's a story that came out about Patti LaBelle, that one of her relatives claims that she kicked him out of the house because she found out he was a Trump supporter. That's making the internet rounds. Have you heard that story? Can you verify that for us? What do you know?
1: I have not heard that particular story. You know, Patti LaBelle is somebody I love very much so, and I did an interview with her years ago, too. She's a great, great person. And I'm sorry to hear that because, well, I'm not sorry about the whole Trump thing, not at all. But I'm sorry to hear that she's having a problem and did something that's creating news right now in a negative way to some people, not all people.
0: Right. Is there anything else you want to share with us before we let you go, Bob?
1: Oh, well, you know, the thing about me is I've spent 40 years producing documentaries. I used a documentary on Dave Richardson, documentary on Dr. Ed Robinson Jr. These are people who are historians here in the Philadelphia area. And so it's been a busy day for me, a busy year for me. Unfortunately, the reason I don't want to do a long conversation with you today is because I've had a difficult week. But yes, I've done a lot of things that nobody else has done. I'll say that. And thank God I was able to do them and still able to do them. My number one goal is to educate our people as best I can in regard to who we are, where we came from, and what values we have. We are the strongest of the strong. That's as much as I can tell you about that.
0: Let me just say, Bob is being modest family. He's done a lot of work with a lot of people, you know, including you worked with, did some stuff with Dr. Ronoco Rashidi. You want to share that with us before you go?
1: Dr. Ronoco Rashidi, he and I, we've been to Egypt about a dozen times. We've been to Morocco together. We've been to Brazil together. And when he passed several years ago, I did the documentary on his life. If you didn't know him, this is a man that's been in 126 countries over the last 50 years, learning about who we are and where we came from. He passed, unfortunately, And I think I probably had the most footage of him in different countries around the world. So therefore, I was asked to do his documentary, and it got done, and it's won an award or two. So it's he was a great man, and I miss the hell out of him right now.
0: Yeah, we too. He was one of our people that we traveled. He traveled the world, and we traveled in vicariously. So, Bob, before I let you go, how can folks some of this stuff? Do you have a website, especially the Rocco Ricchetti piece and all the entertainers in Philly? You've interviewed all of those folks. Do you have a website where people can go and watch and view some of these some of the work that you've done?
1: Well, the name of my company is called Teamwork Media Group International. And the website then is in fact the letters TMGI and the word films with an S, TMGIfilms.com. If you go to that, you'll see a website with all bits and pieces of all the work that I've done for 40 years.
0: All right, Bob, and we appreciate it because you've been chronicling the works of our folks. You know, if you don't do it, the young people won't know. They won't even know who a Rocco Ricchetti is. They Google it, they'll find the work that you've did, and especially all the folks in Philly, especially all those entertainers. I know you know all the Philly International folks as well, and those documentaries, those recordings, interviews that you have, and just share them with the world. And thank you for doing that, Bob.
1: Thank you. Thank you very much. I appreciate this. I'm not in the best of mood right now, so, but I'm glad to be able to talk to you. And I listen to your show. You have people on there that I know, Tony Browder, for instance, who I love, one of my heroes. So I enjoy your program very much.
0: Thanks, Bob. You. Like I said, Bob is being modest. He's one of our real leaders when it comes to video and documentaries and recording our history. He's done a lot of work. He's based in Philadelphia. 800-450-7876. 8 after the top. Let's go to Connecticut. Cliff's waiting for us. He's on line 2. Grand Rising, Cliff, your thoughts on this Open Phone Friday.
2: Grand Rising, Brother Colin. I echo that, man. You got one of the best programs, man, that I heard on talk radio. So kudos to you, particularly your guest, man, and the knowledge that they have. And so I'm going to go back to the caller. And matter of fact, that caller that talked about the Honorable Minister Louis Farrakhan is right on point. You know, and so I'm a Christian. You know, I've been brought up and raised in a Black Baptist church. But there's something that resonates, you know, in terms of the Honorable Minister Louis Farrakhan, and it's just facts. So, but listen, the reason why I called, Brother Carl, is I couldn't get the response coming from the professor in terms of the Central Park. Remember that earlier this week? And you chimed in and mentioned it to him. He was a historian, and you mentioned Central Park. He didn't really have too much information, but he talked about...
0: Oh, yeah. But he came back. He just forgot about it for a second. He came back
2: But the point is that we have contributed so much, and we as a people can't survive if we work collectively. And so, and the point is that to that whole point, Brother Kyle, if in fact when we do this, then these other people, and I'm just being honest, you know, these white people, they get so envious, and then they get very destructive, and they come after us. So my question I asked was, where did we come from as a people? You know, like, were we created? You know, were we the original people? And then I couldn't get his response, but if you can speak on that. And then my second part to that, where did the white boy come from? Where did the white man come from? So with all your guests, can you respond to that, Brother Carl? So repeat what he said, if you can remember. Where did the black man came from? I think he mentioned Lucy or something like that. Does that sound right?
0: Yeah, well, you know, and I'm glad you asked that question because it gives me a chance to talk about Dr. Ivan Van Sertimer. You know,
2: thanks. I'll hang up with your response then.
0: Yeah, go ahead and hang up. Dr. Ivan Van Sertimer, you know, was one of our regular guests, and you've heard Brother Tony mention Van Sertimer and Rinoco talk about Van Sertimer. They all talk about Van Sertimer. I'm trying to think who it was. Oh, it was the same person you were talking about. Professor Manuel Pim talked about Van Sertimer. Van Sertimer told us that, you know, of course, every black, every person originated on the African continent, every single one of us. And I mentioned how climate, how their features changed when those of our ancestors went north. They became paler because of the lack of sun. Their nose got thinner because of the cold air they had to breathe in. So their nostrils got, and their hair got hairier because of the coldness. So climatic change. And he explains all of that. So that's the answer to, you know, so you could do some research and Google, Dr. Ivan Mansurta, and he says there are six different phenotypes of black folk, and he breaks it down all over the country. That's where we started. So when people start saying we were here before the slave trade, yeah, we were here, but we're still African. Africans were here all over the planet before everybody else. So that nullifies that argument, you know, because people argue, oh yeah, the black people were here, yeah, but they're still from Africa because that's where everybody's from. So anyway, that's the answer for 800-450-7876. Go to Baltimore. Brother Sekou's joining us. It's been a minute. He's on line three. Grand Rising, Brother Sekou. Welcome back to the program. Your thoughts?
1: Beautiful rising.
0: Yes, sir. People have been asking about you, so I'm glad that you called in, Brother Sekou. Brother Sekou is one of our longtime callers on the Open Phone Friday, and you know, people when they don't hear a voice for a while, they call and they ask me, "What's happening?" So I just put out a word that people are asking for you. So I'm glad you calling in this morning, Brother Sekou.
1: Yeah, I took a leave of absence to do some research. Something that I recommend for a lot of your listening audience. Because if you 50, 60, 70 years old, and you don't know that ideology is the key to unity, you need to call Talk Radio less and read more. I'm going to tell you what Garvey said, and I'm going to read from the selected writings and speeches of Marcus Garvey. He said, "I am writing for the masses, people who have not been accustomed to serious reading matter. I must hammer in what I want to impress on their minds." Garvey was delighted and fascinated by all history and loved retelling and citing events and episodes from the lives of various peoples and heroes in his speeches and writings. To the end of his life, he was an advocate of self-education. In 1937, telling an audience in St. Kitts, British West Indies, "Read, read, read, and never stop until you discover the knowledge of the universe. We are at war." Dr. John Henry Clark, he said it well, said it best. "We're Africans, we have no friends in the world, and we have to save ourselves. There's no solution outside of Pan-Africanism. Pan-Africanism is an ideology. Apparently, a lot of your callers don't understand that yet. And if they don't read, they never will. An ideology is just a collection of ideas and beliefs that you live by. You have to find folk who have the same ideology to work together. Otherwise, you will still be crying for unity and never know how to establish it, how to build it. You're not going to win everybody over. We're going to have house Negroes among us till the day we die. House Negroes and field Negroes were never united. We're never on the same page. And that's why we're in this mess we're in today. We got a lot of house Negroes thinking they speak for the race, thinking they have the understanding, and they don't have a clue. More degrees than a thermometer, and don't know which way is up. So again, Malcolm said, "Of all of our studies, history is best qualified to reward all research. And when you see that you got problems, all you have to do is examine the historic method used all over the world by others who have problems similar to yours. Once you see how they got theirs straight, then you know how you can get yours straight." And I'm going to close with that. Have a nice day.
0: All right. It's Brother Sekou calling in from Baltimore, one of our longtime listeners. A lot of truth to what Brother Sekou's talked about, unity. And again, we mentioned that he was responding to what Bill in Baltimore was talking about, unity, having a unity day. Bill's going to be joining us periodically to just to remind us that, you know, unity is the Achilles heel of white supremacy. And some people think it's unattainable. And as Brother Sekou mentioned, some folks, not everybody's ready. So we're going to have to leave some folks behind, but we're going to keep on moving. Listen, we got to step aside for a few moments. It's 17 minutes after the top of the hour. It's an open phone Friday. You know how to reach us. Free your mind and hit us up at 800-450-7876. And we'll take your phone calls next.

0: Good morning from the MTA. Checking in on the MARC train system. Penn train 517 is delayed about 15 minutes. Train 502 heading to Perryville is a 5-minute delay as well. Camden train 847 is also 5 minutes behind. Light rail is also operating with a 15-minute delay this morning. Metro subway is on time. For the MTA transit team, I'm Austin Todd on the Carl Nelson Show.
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0: And Grand Rising family, thanks for starting your weekend with us. The last weekend of Black August 2026. It's an open phone Friday. That's the name of the program. This is how you reach us, 800-450-7876. Richard's in Maryland. He's on line 5. Grand Rising, Richard, your thoughts on this open phone Friday.
1: Grand Rising, Mr. Nelson, I thank you for the opportunity to participate in your Friday discussion. My comments are going to be basically some of the impediments for our unity. And I think that I've broken it down into four categories. Our people have a problem with comprehension. We sometimes struggle with the inability to discern what is good and what is evil. Thirdly, I think we have an unhealthy respect for sometimes people with a couple different titles in front of their name. And I think that lastly, one that I had to overcome was an intellectual inferiority complex. Now, going back to the beginning, I want to give you a couple examples of that, Mr. Nelson. But before I say that, I want to say that there is, in the reservoir of water in which black people are quenching our thirst, there's algae growing in the reservoir. And I would like to try to promote a new filter to distinguish and discriminate what we put into the reservoir which our people drink from. And my first example is that a frequent guest on your show, Mr. Browder, about 4 months ago, he spoke about a water-going ceremony for an individual, 40-day water-going ceremony celebrating, and in attendance was many black scholars, intellectuals, and who's who, basically. And one of the participants at that program, he has a program similar to yours, but not as far-reaching and as wide as yours is, which is stands alone, which goes without being said. He played some of the persons who was being celebrated, some of his teachings. And one of them was that he stated that the great ape came down out of a tree, stood erect, and became the first Homo sapien. Now, Mr. Nelson, I didn't come from a great ape, and I don't think that you did either. And so the teaching of evolution to our young people is a snare. I think that we don't discriminate as much as we should. And this is not about negativity of the presentation that they had for the gentleman, but this is about accuracy. And so we didn't come from an ape. We were created, you know, in the image of the Almighty. And so I think that we need to have a better filter in how we let things get put into that reservoir of water from which we drink, and because it causes people to be led astray. And as another example of that, the gentleman went on to say, the deceased gentleman who was being celebrated, he went on to say and claim geographical ownership of the Garden of Eden. And so we know that our understanding of what the Garden of Eden was and is where God created man in his own image out of the dust, a human being, a human. And so to claim geographical ownership of the Garden of Eden and then put forth the premise that we people came from a great ape is just not, healthy for our people and our young people. That's something that they need to have to consider. And I have a second example I want to use of the lack of filtering in which we put into our reservoir of water is that I was a Christian about 1979, and I become disenchanted with the Christianity because of the European misappropriation of the Bible and their heinous attacks and evil brought against black people. So about 1985, I went down to a hotel down in D.C. to hear Mr. Louis Farrakhan speak. And so and I had a fifth row seat, and it was great, and a lot of people, it was a packed house. And so Mr. Farrakhan started out with his usual, lambasting Caucasians for all the evils that they've done, racism and all of its evils, redlining and just prejudice in general. And then he invoked, I start talking about the blood-sucking Jews and how they have, prospered on our misery and things of that sort. And then he said he comes in the name of the merciful, the magnificent Allah, the God of the Quran and his prophet Muhammad. And so as we were getting, comfortable and listened to his dissertation, he asked his associate to read something, and we figured, I thought that he was going to read from the Quran, Surah 109, 169, 253, something like that. He went on to quote out of the Bible, the book of Ezekiel, talking about a vision that he had. He went on and a vision that he had of a wheel within a wheel and eyes, indicating that God sees all and knows all. And he conveyed that he had had that similar vision. So the confusing aspect of that is there's no umbilical cord running from the Quran and the Bible, Mr. Nelson. And so he went to say that, quoting the scriptures, the biblical scriptures, as opposed to quoting the Quran. So now, Mr. Nelson, if someone opens up with a name of Allah, opens up with Muhammad as his prophet, and goes on to speak about out of another book where Allah is not even mentioned. There is no Allah in the Bible. There is no Muhammad in the Bible. So this is confusion for our people, Mr. Nelson, and it has to be addressed because this is algae that has grown and is growing in our reservoir of water to quench our hearts and our minds. And so this has to be addressed. And so if Mr. Malik Shabazz, a frequent guest on your program, if he had had Mr. Farrakhan under oath in cross-examination in the wells of the court, he would have attempted to show the jury that this man is confused about things from above, deity.
0: Let me jump in here for a second,
1: please,
0: Richard.
1: Please. Thank you, please.
0: Yeah, for somebody who knows Mr. Farrakhan, I've known Mr. Farrakhan since 1975.
1: Okay.
0: And
1: sure.
0: He's always quoted the Bible. He's probably a better biblical scholar than many of the people out there. There's nothing wrong with quoting the Bible. What do you see wrong with he quotes the Bible, he quotes the Quran, but you just probably caught him at a time when he was quoting using the biblical scriptures. There's nothing wrong with that. It doesn't mean he's not a Muslim. He's 100% Muslim, but he's such a learned scholar himself. He knows the Bible, and he knows the Quran. And people who know him knows the Quran. So maybe people who don't know him, he's trying to show them as well. I know the Bible as well, and I can say that in defense because I've spoken to him several times, and I don't see this as a negative. I see he's just broadening the spectrum of his ability to reach different people, because he knows he's got the people who support who live by the Quran. He knows he's already got that. He's going after the biblical people now, the people who support Christianity, and that's what I think he was probably trying to reach.
1: Sure. Point well taken, and as always, you cut to the concise elements. So, having said that, Mr. Nelson, there's two. You've heard the expression that two things can be true at the same time. Well, here are two things that cannot be true at the same time. The revelation that Mr. Muhammad supposedly received in a cave from the angel Gabriel. One of the tenets of that revelation that he received was that God had no son. Okay. But 600 years previously, Gabriel appeared to the Virgin Mary and said, that you're going to have a child. He's going to be the child of the Most High, a son, and his name is going to be Jesus. and he's going to be a savior of his people and the savior of the world. So the revelation that Mr. Muhammad revealed that he received would make that first revelation a lie. And it would also say that the angel Gabriel dealt in telling lies. So two things can't be true at the same time. So I guess what I'm trying to draw attention to now is the very foundation of that which Mr. Farrakhan puts forth as a Muslim. And so he can be a scholar and in discussing things, but if he's inaccurate, Mr. Nelson, it does our people a great disservice. And what's at stake is souls, you know. And so I think that we have to have a better filter of what we allow our people to absorb in their ears so that we can be stronger in dealing with this juggernaut from these Europeans. And, you know, a lot of times that they put forth the idea that Jews are Europeans. They're not. They ran and fled to Europe, but they're not. You know, I even had a Jewish guy tell me one time, Mr. Nelson, he said, you know, Richard, I got two strikes against me. I'm Jewish and I'm white. And I looked at him, I said, yeah, well, Maury, you're white until they turn the ovens on. And it rocked him, made him cockeyed. But 4 days later, he came and thanked me for it. So my point being is that we have to know who's who. And so another thing about Mr. Farrakhan's anti-Zionist rant that he does, Mr. Nelson, is that the Jews, this word Zion just didn't come, drop down out of a bird's nest. This is a word that is, goes back from the beginning. And if you read the Psalms 2, it speaks to Psalms 2, everybody, if you're listening, please write it down so that you can know the origins of Zion and what it means to the maker of all things. And lastly, Mr. Nelson, you know, we talk about our reparations. These Caucasians are not going to give our people reparations because that's just not in them to do that. But our reparations are in the eternal life that is offered by the Lord Jesus Christ for the forgiveness of our sins, being cleansed in his blood as our blood, as I was a sinful man. I needed forgiveness as all flesh does because our righteousness falls short of the righteousness of the Almighty. So I guess what I want to say, Mr. Nelson, is that we have to do a little closer check in what we absorb and what we allow our people, our young people, to start off with, because I started off with much less, and it was a challenge. But one of the greatest things it allowed me to do was overcome my intellectual inferiority complex to know that I can know this for myself. And I would say that Mr. Farrakhan has been a bad steward to the truth, and the Europeans have been bad stewards, and they've used it as a weapon to suppress, to deny people, and enslave people. And going back to the my first example, if you allow me to, was the example of the gentleman who with the 40-day ceremony. Sometime after that, Mr. Browder, he quoted the book of Hosea speaking about our people suffer from a lack of knowledge or perish from a lack of knowledge. And he went on to quote the book of John where Jesus said that I am the way, the truth, no man comes unto the Father but myself, Mr. Nelson. And so if you notice, Mr. Nelson, that all of our scholars, intellectuals who come on your wonderful program, they lambast the Jews, but they reference a Jewish holy book, okay? And I think that speaks of a disorientation and a lack of knowledge of the truth. Where are the Egyptian gods that they always trying to tell us to embrace from Isis, Osiris, and did they not leave a book behind of 66 books to that our children can nourish? Please, come in.
0: I'm going to cut you there because we raced the clock here, but I'm glad you went there because they do frequently talk about ISIS and Aurora. They talk about that. Even the Christian
1: the
0: ministers.
1: Mr. Nelson?
0: Let me finish.
1: That they left behind?
0: Can I finish?
1: I apologize.
0: Thank you. We listen to you. I'll let you speak, so just let me speak.
1: I apologize.
0: The Faith Brothers admit about ISIS and ARS. They know the story. They know that all the stories in the Bible were ripped off from our ancestors. They know that. And maybe you've missed those classes, so you didn't hear that. But they always emphasize
1: it. No, I listen to the Faith Brothers.
0: Even when Dr. Wilson was here, she talked about that quite a bit. Some of our scholars have gone on. But one of the things what you said that I took issue with, you described Minister Farrakhan's anti-Zionist rant. And right away there, you would prejudice your thoughts of what he said.
1: No,
0: why had it to be anti? Yes, you did, because you said it was an anti-Zionist rant. People would hear his message and wouldn't come away with the same conclusion. But listen, we got to run, so I want to end it here.
1: Okay,
0: but
1: please.
0: I thank you for listening, Richard, and I want you to continue to listen. And I agree with you. Anything you hear on this program, question it. And that's for everybody, not just yourself. But we got to take a quick break. We got to check the traffic and weather in the news in our different cities. 24 minutes away from the top, they are family. It's an open phone Friday. Free your mind and reach out to us, and we'll take your phone calls next.
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3: Yeah, so traffic on this Friday, we made it. Brought to you by attorney Big Al, the law officer, Richard Klein. If you're up in the Hafford zone of Baltimore County this morning, you are going to run into a tree that has blocked the roadway. And this is Falls Road, northbound and southbound, as you move towards Gunpowder Road in both directions out there this morning. Tractor-trailer fire, we're watching this on 95 southbound, just before 395, and three right lanes are blocked. It is blocking or backing up traffic from the Fort McHenry Tunnel this morning there on your travels. Also, looks like we've got reports of a disabled vehicle cleared out of 95 as we go up to Harford County just after 152. Let's go back into the city. 895 here southbound from the split with 95 on your way towards the Harbor Tunnel. No issues this morning. When you get into an accident, call 911 first, then call attorney Big Al. 1-800-HURT-123. That's 1-800-HURT-123. I'm Dre Johnson on the Carl Nelson Morning Show on 1010 WOL.
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0: Hey, Ryan Rising family. Thanks for starting your weekend with us. Last weekend in August, the Black August 2026. It's an Overphone Friday. Before we go back to the calls, let me just remind you, coming up next week, some of our guests include Morgan State University professor. That'll be Dr. Ray Wimbush, California activist John Templeton. Also, we're going to have financial literacy and entrepreneur and businessman John Hall Bryant will be here, and Black politics expert Dr. James Taylor will also join us. So if you're in Baltimore, keep that radio locked in real tight on 1010 WOLB. If you're in the DMV family, we're on 1450 WOL. All right, let's take some more calls. Let's go to Long Beach, California. Johnny's out there. He's on line four. Grand Rising, Johnny, your thoughts on this Open Phone Friday?
1: Grand Rising to you, too, Mr. Nelson. How you been?
0: I'm still learning, Johnny.
1: Hey, you know, I am too. You know, because the world keeps changing, so you still learn. Keep on learning. Yeah. But, you know, man, this thing is going on with these people, with Tatum, with Stephen A. Smith, with Antoine Daniels, and, you know, D.L. Hughley. You know, man, this thing is starting to get really crazy, you know. And Tatum, man, you know, I think that there's something wrong with the brother. You know, I mean, he just won't let it go. I mean, you know, you keep coming after our women, okay? You know, and you don't have a woman like our women. And when you try to make a comparison, you know, and then when you show a picture of your woman, you know, and everybody laughed at you, it seemed to me you let it go, you know. But he don't seem to want to do that, you know, and he wants to keep pushing this thing. And it's getting to the point, man, it's like, you know, he feels as though the blacks who support.
0: Let me just, you know, and Johnny, for the folks who don't know what Tatum you're talking about, because, you know, it's not the basketball player, but the internet star, if you will, if we can call him a star. You know, people on the internet don't do things for likes, for clicks. And so just briefly tell the folks who, because not everybody's following this stuff. You know, most people just ignore people like that.
1: Oh, okay. You know what, man? My bad, man. I just assumed people had heard about it. But no, there's a former police officer who served in about 5.5 years on the police force in Arizona. And he decided that he wanted to become someone who talks against us. I mean, this man talks against us. I mean, you think Clarence, and on Mike, that's right, Clarence Thomas, he was one of his admirers. He admired Clarence Thomas. And this man has, you know, he's a bully, man. He's a big dude. He's a bully, you know. And he seems to feel like we have no kind of morals. Okay, I mean, he basically said it. Okay, you know, he denigrates black women. You know, and he's worse than Stephen A. Smith as far as denigrating black women. I mean, just the other day, man, you call him nappy headed and stuff like that, man, on the air and stuff, you know, just trying to embarrass us. It's like, you know, I'm like, what is wrong with this cat, man? You know, who raised him? I mean, you know, but, he's a Trumpster, you know, he loves Donald Trump, and it's like, he feels that these people on the right can do no wrong. And
0: well, let me ask you this, because obviously you've been following this dude. I'm just hearing about him from you. Do you think he's a plant? Do you think he's being paid, or you think he earnestly believes what he's saying, or he's just doing it to become an internet superstar? Anybody, if you speak out and put our people down, the other folks will lift you up. You know that they'll put you on TV, they'll give you a show, they'll give you money to keep on doing what you're doing. So from your, can you make an assessment? Which category does he fall into? Is he honestly believing all the negative things he's saying about us and our women? Or is he just doing it for clicks, for likes? Or is he being a paid? Or is he an agent? How do you see him?
1: You know what, Carl? This cat believes what he's saying. You know, this cat really believes what he's saying, all right? And to the point where it's like, you know, he don't care who it hurts, okay? You know, and because from what I've seen of him thus far, it's like, you know, he's ready to go to battle, man. You know, I mean, because I remember when I started seeing him during the presidential race, you know, Kamala Harris and Trump. And that's when I first found out about him. I said, man, this cat is crazy, man. You know, and he feels as though, you know, he always feels as though these black people, you know, because he always goes back to this thing, man, about the father in the home, man. You know, and it's like I get so sick and tired of hearing about that, man. It's like, you know, yeah, there's a lot of fathers on home, but the black fathers, they still deal with their kids, okay, even if they might not be in the home. So why you keep on going back to that? You know, it's like you act as though we don't take care of our kids. When we do take care of our kids, our community takes care of our kids. And I just sometimes I just don't try to hear.
0: Let me jump in and ask you this: 12 away from the top. Does he ever say anything negative? Does he find anything wrong with the other folks that you mentioned? He keeps putting us down, but does he put down other groups as well, or is it just black people he's putting down?
1: Just black people. Just black people. I mean, you know. He was a football player, man. I think he didn't make it to the pros. You know, he was a five-star athlete, you know, in high school and everything. But I think it was his attitude, you know, and where it's like he feels though, I think he always felt as though, you know, he's better than everybody else. And it's like, you know, and I think that he's probably talking about this stuff when he was playing, okay? Because I didn't find out until after, you know, he started, you know, being this conservative individual, and especially after he met Trump, man. After he met Trump, man, he just went, you know, he just went hard wild, man. It's like, hey, I met the king, okay, you know, and after he did that, it's like he turned out to be this guy, man. It's like really hard to the right, man. I mean, really hard to the right. You know, I was trying to think of another black person who would do that, and how they'd be. This cat is the worst one, man, and he don't care. You know,
0: your assessment from him though, he's doing this on his own volition. You saying he's not an agent, he's not getting paid. He believes things, the stereotypical things he talks about us, and he never finds fault with any other group but us.
1: He's an agent. He's an agent for Israel. You know, I mean, because he even said he went to Israel one time, right? He was talking about he went to Israel one time, and some little kid spit on a priest. Okay, I mean, he apologized. White people, they do something like that. He apologizes for them.
0: Well, you know, the best way to deal, let me say this, Johnny, the best way to deal with people like that is to ignore them. Don't give them any oxygen. I mean, you'll never hear it for sure.
1: That's true in a sense. And the reason why I'm going to tell you this, man, because you have these influencers now, okay? And these influencers are, you know, it's like they are really influencing people how to vote and how to do certain things. You know, it's like, you know, man, to be honest about it, man, we always say that the next election is always the most important one. You know, man, it's like, and I know we've said that over and over again, because this time it's for real, man. You know, because see, like, if the Democrats don't take over the House, just take over the House, okay? They got to take over those cameras.
0: Before you break that down, though, who's his audience? Is he saying the things about us that white people want to say, but they aren't comfortable in saying it, so they can find a black person who can say it? Or is his audience some people, some misguided people on our

0: and all that. You know, it's like, and he, I mean, he, and, he, and then and somebody asked him about it, he said, I just happened to go ghetto that time. I'm like, you can't take responsibility for your behavior, and you have to say you went ghetto? I'm just like, you always trying to put us down. Why you had to go ghetto? How come you just with yourself? You know, some of these brothers, man, who wanted to go that route, you know, Stephen A. Smith, you know, he went after the people again, and it's like, dude, you're the one that said you think, it's like, he don't understand. When you talk to somebody, man, it's about your tone. Isn't that true?
1: I'm sorry?
0: When you talk to somebody, it's your tone and how you express yourself, right?
1: Right.
0: What people...
1: Let me ask you. Say, I had a couple of tweets wanted to know if he's black, and the person that Johnny's talking about is black. So again, you talk about his reach because you follow him. But most folks, if they know what he is, they're not going to follow him. Don't give him any oxygen. Let the white folks keep it.
0: I follow people, you know, like Don Lemon, you know, people like that, and other people I listen to. They're the ones that put the clips out there. I wouldn't follow this dude, man. You know.
1: Yeah, but John, it's all for clicks. It's all for likes. You're giving them too much publicity, man. That's what you're doing.
0: If you don't,
1: they dry up.
0: But don't you have to address things when they come up, man, to make sure that they don't get out of hand?
1: No. If a tree falls in the forest, nobody hears it. Did it fall? That's how you look.
0: Yeah. Yeah, but the thing is, right now, we ain't in the forest. Okay, so
1: bunch of people who are probably just hearing about this dude for the first time. So you've amplified him. You put him on a bigger platform. And this is what he wants. Finish, Johnny. This is what he wants. You know, as long as he's stuck on the internet, you know, let him stay there and die. That's it. But we got to move on, Johnny. But thank you for your call.
0: All right, so I have a good one, man. And thank you for
1: six away from the top there. Thank you. 800-450-7876. Alex is next. He's calling from Alexandria. He's on line 6. Grand Rising, Alex, your thoughts on this Open Forum Friday.
2: Shalom. And shalom to believers of the Torah. I'm going to work real quick. I want to straighten that caller Richard out. I'm asking you, sir, to just go to Deuteronomy 4, verses 2. God clearly states that you're not supposed to add to the word, and you're not supposed to subtract of the word. So when you follow in all these preachers who jumping from Torah, Bible, King James Version, and all these other verses of what God has said, you're doing it wrong. God clearly instructs that you do not add or subtract from his Torah. So I hope the faith brothers hear that they continue on coming on the show, feeding y'all a bunch of, you know what, but let me move on. The brother also has problem with Islam. I Google Bilal Rabah, and I'm going to spell it for you. That's B-I-L-A-L-R-A-B-H. His last name, his middle name, I'm sorry, is B-I-N. That's his African name, but being that he got into Islam, he changed his name.
1: I'm going to have to cut you there because we're coming up on a break, but I thank you for your call. 800-450-7876. 4 minutes away from the top. Yeah, I'm going to take the traffic and wait on different cities. We'll come back and take more phone calls next.
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0: And Grand Rising family, thanks for starting your weekend with us. It's an Open Phone Friday, so we get down on these Fridays and give you a chance to free your mind. All that means is just think for yourself. If there's a topic that you think we should have discussed and we didn't, even if we did, say we did, and somehow you think we came up a little weak, and that might have happened, I admit that. Well, hit us up. If there's something going down in your corner of the world and you think the rest of the universe would benefit from hearing about it, as long as it's free and legal, we'd love to hear from you. So free your mind and then reach out to us. Again, our number is toll-free. It's also worldwide. It's 800-450-7876. All right, family, let's go to line six to see Sister Margaret Reynolds who's joined us. Grand Rising, Margaret, welcome back to the program.
1: Grand Rising to you also.
0: And for the family, let me just say this. Margaret Reynolds is one of the great singers. She worked a lot with Casey and the Sunshine Band. All of that Miami sound machine back in the day. All those folks back there, Margaret Reynolds is one of those singers, and now she's got their own gospel group. But Sister Margaret, you call us about a friend of yours who transitioned recently. Can you share what happened?
1: Yeah, Benny Lattimore. I'm telling you, I was really astounded when I did hear, because I was not aware that he was ill. But just the talk of his greatness, such a pleasant, pleasant gentleman. That's, you know how sometimes you're always hearing names about artists in a very negative way, but none was ever said about Benjamin Lattimore, which we called him Lat. Or Lattimore, you know, and his, of course, Benjamin, they cut it short and said Benny. So, but I knew him. I used to fix his hair from time to time because, you know, back then they were wearing like the processed hair and the nice thick curls over in there. You know, if it wasn't naturally curly, we helped it out. So, I had the privilege to, I wrote a song, which is placed with Malico Records because we both were signed to Malico Records. And that song was called I Really Miss You. Well, we didn't get a chance to actually perform it live together. And a lot of people was not aware that song exists on my album because I think he left the company, you know, before we got a chance to do that. But he also was a musician, not just a singer, and also a writer. So I just say, oh, what a great person, you know, gentleman, but he could sing the blues. Yes, sir.
0: Yeah, it's the record that he's most known for is Let's Straighten It Out. Can you share anything about that song?
1: Well, all I know is that we all came from TK Production, myself, Betty Wright, of course, you know, was definitely the queen of that pond there. And I do know we all supported one another. You know, when you're at a label where there's many artists, whoever gets the hit, they feed the other. So, you know, you go on the road or you just, accommodate them in whatever way in the studio. But we were just so elated when he got that first hit. And from that point on, it was just, you know, good for him. It really was. So because, you know, that the record just opened the doors for more work, because that's really what it's all about. You know, with the artists, when you say records, that's really promotion for you to go to work. But when I'm telling you that Benny was just a smooth guy, quiet, he did what he was asked to do. He was never a problem. Just wonderful. That's all I can say about him. And my heart goes out to the family. My condolences to the family. They knew how great he was. So that's
0: Let me ask you this, Sister Margaret. Does that Miami sound, do they have a typical sound? You know, Philly's got a sound, Chicago's got a sound, Detroit's got a sound, even New York for a little bit's got a sound. Miami with the Hughes Corporation, Betty Wright, you mentioned, Casey and the Sunshine Band, all of those groups are coming out of Miami. Is there a particular sound for Miami, which you could say is a Miami sound?
1: Yes, the sound definitely was, of course, a mixture. A lot of people, because they use the same musicians, of course, you know. And only when new musicians came on the scene, the sound began to just switch over a little. But we were definitely known for horns. And, of course, your drum beat. So basically, I guess, every sound, either known for said instrument, you know, but definitely it was the horns, and the horns that was played by even with Casey was sound. And so whenever you heard that that island beat, it had the island beat in the horns, you know. So but I still think that Miami really didn't get the recognition they should have gotten. You know what I'm saying? Like, we were in a pot, and everybody was so busy just being happy and singing. I think we kind of took our sound from the Junkanoos, you know, from the Bahamas. That whistle, horns, and the beat, that kind of thing.
0: And Kevin, our producer, wants to call in. He's also a musician, Sister Margaret.
2: Yes, Kevin. Sister Margaret, do you know how it is in the music business, trying to make it? And so when he made the hit, let's straighten it out, you said that helped everybody in the company. Were you getting more gigs too then?
1: That was Benny Latimer. What my hit was, which a lot of people don't know. Also, I had my own albums, Margaret Reynolds, Keep On Holding On, and also Think About It, Baby. So Keep On Holding On during the time of the disco era was picked up. And so my songs was what they call more underground hits. Uh-huh. And definitely very European. And of course, that gave me a lot of work. But companies were stealing so fast from you,
2: yeah.
1: You really didn't know that you had hits until it was almost over with. That's what was sad. We just didn't have the knowledge that we have today. Right. Things were very different. And I learned the business side of it afterwards, you know. And so even right now, you know, it's kind of, well, you can know what happened with Angie Stone. So most of us kind of went through that.
2: Right.
1: You know, the legal side of it.
2: As they say, hindsight is 2020. Did you ever get to Europe?
1: No, I did not. But my record's still there, still big in Europe. But I'm over in the gospel area now, so, you know, I'm not trying to confuse anybody, and definitely not myself. You know, my call is different, but yet I'm still singing. You can't take that from you. God have made you a legend. That's who and what you are. And you've furnished good music. I've supported many. I sang on Michael Jackson with Luther Vandross. I could go on and name, if you Google Margaret Reynolds and who all I sang with, they were the greatest. I was just looking at that the other month, and I'm going like, wow, I was young and dumb. I didn't realize that many people that I sang. But what I'm really grateful, I have to say this, I get royalties today because Congress passed the law that background singers and musicians get 0.5% of the music, not the sales, but of the music, of the copyright.
2: All right. So that changed your bank account a little bit, didn't it?
1: A whole lot. Trust me. As the kids say, a heap of lotta.
2: Well, it's a pleasure to speak with you. You're a legend.
1: Yes, sir, I am, and I'm honored, you know, to that. I'm not a for a long time. I when I first came into the faith, I didn't know whether you should talk about it or don't talk about it. I didn't know what was a sin and what is not a sin. But I thank God today. No, it's all right to talk where God brought you from and who you are. You just change partners.
2: That's right. Amen, sister. <Yeah.
0: laughs> But Sister Margaret, why did you make the switch? Why did you go to the gospel?
1: Yeah, well, my time was really man of God, and when I did change up, we had Get Down the Night on the charts, and That's the Way I Like It. But we were at war with one another. Like I was saying, we didn't know what we had. We didn't even know what was going on. What I said, you know. But by then, you know, I won't say that we had made enemies with one another, because as the years went on, I was called back to do that album by myself. You know, it was an encouragement. So, well, you just know when your time is up. I can't explain it. You know, well, why you probably used to wear the color blue all the time and you no longer care to wear blue. It's just that, you know, time changes. You change and you want something different, you know? But
0: I got to ask this question, though. Some of the songs you did, you guys were really big during the disco era, like That's the Way I Like It, Casey and the Sunshine Band. You ever mm-hmm. thought about changing that and making it a gospel song?
1: Well, I already did, but I just do it jokingly. I always go, that's the way, I praise him, that's the way, I praise him, you know. So, and I always get the audience to sing that. That's the way I like it. French Montana has a hit.
2: I like that.
1: French Montana has a hit right now. They took the vocals, went deaf on it. That's us. That is the three girls that made the sound of Casey and the Sunshine Band. So I'm glad to be.
0: Well, let me ask you about the band, because, you know, for a while when the music first came out, I know the DJs of the station, are these black? They didn't know Casey was a white boy.
1: They didn't know he was a white boy, but they knew that we were black, so they didn't bother to do images at all. They just did, you know, they didn't do a picture. It just
0: was that deliberate?
1: Of course. Of course.
0: So how were you received when you guys went out on the road and people said, oh, Casey's a white boy all of a sudden, you know?
1: Well, you know what? Very few of our black stations played our music, if you think about it. And they just went on and coined us as disco because they didn't know what to do with that sound. But the whites, they meant thought that was Jesus came on the scene. You know, you got to. And you got this black band, you know, behind him, and they were performers, those guys. And what people did not know, everybody was kind of already established. The band was a band with a different name. And we three girls had our own little girl group. But when we went in the studio and stayed there 24 hours, we knew we had something. And, you know, but they tried to sign us up and we were said no, because they were not offering anything. They wanted us for very few points or percentage. And so we just did not do that. We said no. But little did we know, we didn't know that we were going to be a legend.
0: Right.
1: So that's why I'm saying to you, yeah, but we still got something out of it for a lifetime. That we still, you know, get paid. If you're a background singer or musician, a lot of singers and background singers don't even know. I mean, musicians don't even know that. So I try to tell it everywhere I go. They need to know that, how to go to intellectual properties or either Sound Exchange, and they need to know how to register and get paid. Your money's there.
2: Weren't you on the Soul Train one time?
1: No, I wasn't, but Betty Wright was. Yeah, but the band, I'm sorry, yes. But, you know, I think by then I probably had left the band.
2: Yeah, I
1: went into church, and I didn't look back. I didn't go back. But they still couldn't erase my voice. They still got to pay me for what I did.
0: but let me ask you, how did you detect that? Because if you're a background singer, are you listed on the song? Everybody who performs on it?
1: Oh, definitely. Oh, definitely. A lot of the music, like the group Exposé was a plastic group, and we were their sound. You know, so we just did work outside of just our record company. We were on the scene. That's how I got a chance to sing with Luther Vandross. I was in New York, and he heard me. I was making up some background for one of Betty's songs called She's Older Now, which the world really never heard that one because she was over in a bigger pond, CBS. And he and Marlon Jackson from the Jackson 5, they couldn't remember my name. So they couldn't remember Margaret. So they asked Betty, they said, where's that girl, Mogret? Get her, because we like what she was doing.
2: Yeah, Mogret.
1: And so I used that name, Mogret. And for a long time, I did have my own little record label, and that's what I named it, Mogret, with a bowl of hot grit smoking. And of course, yeah, I used that as a logo. But just being at the right place at the right time. And that's how I also got in trouble. And end up having to do a 10-year hiatus because I was at the wrong place at the wrong time. So, you know, that my life story, one day, let's just do that one. I've made mark.
0: We got to tell your story. One day we'll get you on to tell your story, but we got to step aside. Margaret Reynolds, legendary Margaret Reynolds, thank you for sharing us, and thank you for telling us about Benny Lattimore. Yeah,
1: yes, sir. Great man.
0: Thank you, Margaret. All right, yes. Family. 17 at the top hour. That's Sister Margaret Reynolds. It's an open phone Friday. Free your mind and reach out to us. 800-450-7876. Get you in. We'll take your phone calls next.

0: Good morning from the MTA. Checking in on the MARC train system. Pentrain 419 is delayed about 5 to 10 minutes. Train 517 is still operating with a 15-minute delay. Camden Train 844 is on time. The light rail has a 15-minute delay this morning. Metro Subway is on time. For the MTA Transit team, I'm Austin Todd on the Carl Nelson Show.
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0: Grand Rising family, thanks for starting your weekend with us at 20 minutes after the top of the hour. It's an open forum Friday. This is how we start our weekends. If you have a chance to free your mind, reach out to us at 800-450-7876. Carl's next. He's on line one. He's actually in West Palm Beach, Florida. Carl, your thoughts on this open phone Friday?
1: Grand Rising, Carl. You know, it seems like AIPAC is trying to move in into the classroom. Because what some of the conversation that I heard this morning from the young man that was supposed to have been expressing his love and sincere desire to see the Jewish people on top, he need to read the book by Minister Farrakhan. No, it's not by Minister Farrakhan, but it's set up by the Nation of Islam. It's called The Secret Relationship Between Blacks and Jews. And most of the time, they utilize the most educated of our people in order to articulate the English language in a way that they are supposed to appear as they are intelligent. And really, in truth, when we look at the substance of what they're talking about, it's not worth the paper that it's be written on. And I just asked your brother if he would also check out our brother. He's no longer with us, Brother Walter Williams. And I think we need a greater understanding as it relates to spirituality as opposed to looking at books. I mean, even if we go back to the first book, the Gutenberg and all that kind of stuff, that don't have anything to do with what's happening today. And here in America right now, we can see that the person that has been challenging the Jewish reality has been Minister Farrakhan. He has been the champion in such an arena, and he's done a phenomenal job. But I don't think those who still have that addicted to white inside of their personality, it's a real phenomenon. Because when we look at the educational system, Carl, and that's what I'm looking at when I think about the differences in that, what they call the house and the field. The ones in the house, they know how to do the things that are just like their master. And they appear, when their master is not around, they appear for their master with his absence. And I think we many times don't get a chance to kind of process these kind of tricks and snares that keep continuously coming at us. But I'm hoping and praying right now we're talking about the reading performances of our children. It looked like to me we should take the same interest that we take in politics. If we just think if we took the millions of dollars that we spent on Kamala Harris and invested that in some reading programming and with some specificity as it relates to dealing with us, because you've heard how we're writing new books and making new films and new things that we understand the miseducation of the Negro inside of this educational system that we're in. But many times their brain power comes into our community and nullify our existence. And it comes from self-negation, because those brothers and sisters, many of them that have that conversation, if you ask them, what do they do? You know, because like when I talk to people, I always would like to tell you, really, I don't get a chance to tell you what I do and how I contribute as a result of me listening to different people and the motivation and ideology that they give me that causes me to do certain things while I'm on the planet. And I think many times when we just get relegated to looking at the people as opposed to looking at what we are doing ourselves, I think it stagnates our progress toward human development. And lastly, Minister Farrakhan's Brother Malik was answering the question on supposedly if the minister would transition. The minister, in his brilliance, he made everybody the minister. And he developed a program called Self-Improvement, the Basis for Community Development, wherein that you have to go into the knowledge of yourself before you could call yourself going to try to help anybody else. And I think that kind of concept is very important. And lastly, I followed Malcolm. I got my own ex. And if anybody get their own ex, you know what your student enrollment and your actual facts are. And it gives you the universe to look at as opposed to looking at land masses and just looking at the planet Earth. So I just want to say to that gentleman, envy and jealousy is the most wickedest of the heart. You could be envious of somebody or jealous of Minister Farrakhan because of his accomplishments, but it'll destroy you. And I think you need to change your methodology and your strategy and check out the book, Secret Relationship Between Blacks and Jews. Thank you, Carl.
0: All right, thanks, Carl. Calling from West Palm Beach in Florida, 25 after the top of the hour. Brother Gregory's in Charlotte. He's on line two in Charlotte, North Carolina. Grand Rising, Brother Gregory, your thoughts on this open phone Friday.
2: Yes, Grand Rising, Brother Carl. Grand Rising, everybody. Happy Black History Year.
3: Let us all study Black history, Black law, and Black science to make sure Black history, Black law, and Black science are never a mystery. I say Black history, Black law, and Black science because our ancestors in Africa are the original foundation and creators of the concepts of history, law, and science. Our African ancestors are the cornerstone of the whole world that we now live in. We as a people need to remember that actual fact every day and teach that actual fact to our young people and to all of the people. I want to start off this morning with a quick shout out to a brother who's done a lot to assist Black people all over the nation. And it started with listening to the Carl Nelson Show on Monday, and I got up really early and I caught the first hour, about from 6 to 7, but I had to go to work. And then about 9:25, I had a break, and so I said, well, I'll catch the tail end of the show. And I heard Brother Carl say two names. First, Brother Attorney Malik Shabazz. And I always like to tune in to hear what he has to say and learn some facts about the law. But then he mentioned another brother, and he said, Brother John Barnett of Charlotte, North Carolina. And I was like, wow, I know Brother John. And Brother John and I were actually assistants for a brother named Apostle Thomas Rogers here in Charlotte, North Carolina. He had a Back to Africa plan to help people in Liberia, actually shipping goods, vehicles to Liberia, also bought land in Liberia, and we were going to his church and supporting that program. And there were basically two instances when I had a feeling, you know, John could become big time, not just locally here in Charlotte, not just in North Carolina, but somebody with a national presence. And the first time was when Apostle Rogers actually announced that he wanted to kind of take his program to a national level and meet a leader on the national scene to talk about the program and take it to the people. And Brother John volunteered and said, I know somebody. We could have a luncheon, bring him in. And Apostle Rogers, you can talk one-on-one with this prominent leader. And we got everything set up in the church, planned the luncheon. And I was kind of wondering, okay, who's John going to bring? And on that day at the luncheon, in walks Reverend Al Sharpton. And I was like, wow, I didn't think John could reach that high to get that level of leader, but he did it. And he came, talked to Apostle Rogers, talked to John, and I actually got a chance to meet Reverend Al Sharpton, shake his hand, talk to him about my case. And that was one instance where John sort of exceeded what we thought he could do. And the second instance was actually with my own U.S. Supreme Court case. I called John's lawyer referral service. Matter of fact, I'll give out that number to give him a little HBO and help a brother out. 803-412-6854. If you need a lawyer with civil rights, constitutional rights, or human rights issues in your life, call that number. And Brother John can help you get a lawyer. And I did that call, and I told Brother John about my case, going to the Supreme Court, and he said, I know somebody you might want to meet. He said, meet me at a restaurant, uptown Charlotte, around 8 o'clock, and I'll introduce you. So I walked into the restaurant. There was Brother John, and he said, Brother Gregory, allow me to introduce you to Attorney Willie Gary. Attorney Gary, this is Brother Gregory. He has a case for the Supreme Court, and he'd like to share it with you. And I was trying to tell the attorney about the case, but I was a little bit starstruck, and the first thing came out of my mouth was, are you the brother with that airplane? And he's like, yeah, that's me. And then I broke down the case, and I just told John after the meeting, wow, I knew you were big, but I did not know you were on that level. So just to give a point about the brothers in our community, like Brother John and Brother Attorney Malik Shabazz, who are fighting the battles for our people all over the nation. So please, if you need a lawyer, call his referral service. Now a quote from the Honorable Elijah Muhammad. Build your own society. When I speak of the time and what must be done, I am not referring to the time of the solar system, but to the time of a people whose existence and rule of the original people of the earth is limited to 6,000 years. What must be done? You must start thinking and working in the way of independence, as other dependent nations had to do and are still doing when once free of those who hold you in bondage. Get away from that childish way of thinking that the white man forever owes it to you to provide for you the necessities of life. Should you not be too proud of yourself in this modern time to be thinking in the way of dependence instead of independence? Build your own society. And I looked at the big picture of the message from the Honorable Elijah Muhammad. And I think he was saying was, do something in the present to prepare for the future. His message is, black people, build your own society. And I thought, why? And this is what I came up with when I did the research. The Honorable Elijah Muhammad is saying, build your own society, because the society currently being built based upon artificial intelligence, robots, supercomputers, and data centers could be a society in which black people cannot comfortably live their lives. It might not be a society that is for us. And I quickly looked at three areas, and I'll give out the Googles. The first area is a society with robots. The second area, a society with surveillance. And the third area, a society with digital money. Now, as far as a society with humanoid robots, the future is here right now. And one first Google is introducing figure three. That's introducing figure three. And that will take you to a video showing you the latest up-to-date humanoid robot. And this robot, I was amazed. It's walking around the house, it's doing laundry, it's actually playing with the family dog in this video. And I'm not so sure of how many people have seen the advancements in these robots. And when you see them in action, you'll actually be a little bit surprised. The next Google is Boston Dynamics Atlas. That's another powerful robot. The next one is Boston Dynamics Spot. It's like a robot dog with a TV camera that walks around and basically perform security. The next Google is T-800, the Chinese police robot. And lastly, the Chinese CEO fights a robot. And it will show a video of a CEO taking on a robot, and the robot shows the true power of these current modern-day robots. And also, a very important Google, Elon Musk, 10 billion robots, where the inventor and CEO, Elon Musk, specifically states that his ultimate goal is to build 10 billion robots on Earth, for the goal of having more robots on Earth than human beings. Secondly, a society with secret warrantless surveillance. The future is here now. Now, one thing Brother Carl says sometimes is, they just won't leave us alone. And as I said, some of his sayings have something to do with law. Now, how is that with this saying? And this is the Google. Justice Louis Brandeis defines the constitutional right to privacy. And he's a justice on the Supreme Court. And this is his definition that reflects what Brother Carl says. His definition is this. The constitutional right to privacy is the right to be left alone. And I will urge everybody to do that Google and research your constitutional right to privacy. And as for some other resources, you want to Google United States of Secrets, the story of Eric Snowden. And another famous Snowden you want to Google is Carl Snowden, COINTELPRO. And that's the story of a brother from Annapolis who actually sued the FBI and won because they violated his constitutional right to privacy. And a good movie to get the big idea about how our privacy rights are violated is MLK FBI. And it talks about how the FBI followed, surveilled, and harassed Dr. King, a famous civil rights leader. And thirdly, a society with digital money. And I kind of coined this phrase, from paper dollar to digital dollar, while the digital dollar will make black people want to holler. And so the first Google giving tribute to Brother Marvin Gaye is Inner City Blues, Make Me Want to Holler. But the most important Google, probably of the 21st century for black people, is this. And it backs up why they are pushing this digital dollar, the driving force. And this is the Google, and I would ask everybody to research it. What is Agenda 2030? Now, we heard about Project 2025, and we found out about that. But the Google would need to do today and for the future is, what is Agenda 2030? And basically, just to break it down, it's a global action plan. It's already been adopted by all members of the United Nations back in 2015. And it applies to all countries in the world. So everybody, please do those Googles. And if you need that information, you can contact me at gmiller721@hotmail.com. And I'll break down that information in a later call. Thank you very much, Brother Carl. And everybody have a great weekend. Thank you, Brother Carl.
0: Thank you, Brother Gregory. Call us from Charlotte. It's another Phone Friday, family. Free your mind and reach out to us at 800-450-7876. And we'll take your phone calls next.
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5: So traffic brought to you by attorney Big Al, the law officer Richard Klein, to score around. Things are crawling on 895 here from the split with 95 on the northeast side towards the Harbor Tunnel on 38-minute delays. And as you move towards the Fort McHenry Tunnel, we're also thick with traffic and crawling from, looks like Pulaski Highway as you move here on 95 southbound. And then as you come out of the tunnel towards just before 395, cleanup continues after this tractor-trailer fire here, and the right lane remains blocked out there. It is a messy situation. The BW Parkway southbound down towards Arundel Mills Boulevard is a stop-and-go situation. Let's hop on to the Beltway, the Baltimore Beltway, the Outer Loop stop-and-go traffic from Bel Air Road towards the top side. Also, the Outer Loop towards 795 on the west side is moving slow. When you get into an accident, call 911 first, then call Attorney Big Al, 1-800-HURT-123. That's 1-800-HURT-123. 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

0: And Grand Rising family, thanks for rolling with us on this Friday morning. Thanks for starting your weekend with us, 17 minutes away from the top of the hour. It's an Open Phone Friday. That's the name of the program. This is where we give you a chance to free your mind. Before we take some more calls, let me just remind you, coming up next week, some of our guests include Morgan State University professor, that'd be Dr. Ray Wimbush, California activist John Templeton will join us, also financial literacy entrepreneur and businessman John Hope Bryant will be here, along with Black politics expert Dr. James Taylor. So if you are in Baltimore, keep that radio locked in real tight on 1010 WOLB. If you're in the DMV family, we're on 1450 WOL. All right, let's go to Arlington, Virginia. Sandy's on line three. Grand Rising, Sandy.
1: Hey, Brother Carl, or Kevin. Family, hey, Grand Rising. I know it's been a minute since I had an opportunity to kind of call. Hey, I want to get back to something, because I was going to try to address it anyway, but a little differently. I think it was Brother Johnny from Long Beach, called, and he was talking about this particular individual. And as I was thinking about that, you know, a long time ago, it used to bother me that these so-called influencers would get out there and do the things that they're doing, right? So long before this current individual, right, we've seen an array of these type of individuals get out there and, just a negativity against, our people and what we're doing and our families and everything. And it's kind of like we had to, as a family, try to figure this out. It's kind of like a fire, right? So a large wildfire is rarely put out, by water or chemicals directly on it. The firefighters got to get out ahead of it sometimes, and they got to build a perimeter so that the fire naturally extinguishes itself, right? Now, like you said, don't give these people, any energy, any fuel. Keep feeding them. And I was disappointed, but I understand it. I understand what he's saying. He doesn't follow that individual. He just looks at other platforms that are addressing the negativity or the statements from that individual. And that's just as bad. I wish that the Don Lemons or the D.O. Hughleys would not address them and would just let them spew their hatred without us as an audience. So I think we have to remove ourselves as an audience for these clowns. And will they go away? No, because there is a audience for them to continue to do that. And they're obviously doing it because they're getting paid. Whether they're getting paid by the platform that they're on or appearances that they make, they're getting paid. But I think we've got to get out, just like the with the wildfire analogy, I think we have to get out ahead of it so that we understand that it comes, and when it comes, what are we going to do? I think I feel like we're there now. Back in the civil rights era, right? They would train those civil rights marchers. They would train them and say, "Hey, you're going to experience this. When you're faced with this, this is how we want you to act, right?" So I think we got to think about it ahead of time. And that negativity, we can see what that negativity is. Think about it ahead of time, so that you prepared yourself, so that you're not just emotionally reacting, because that's what they want. They want a reaction from you. So I agree with you. Brother Carl, we gotta extinguish that and kind of ignore those and understand that it exists, but ignore them. And to that liken.
0: And before you go, Sandy, it says something about us if we follow those people. If you want to hear people talk negative about black people, you don't listen to white folks who say it. Why would you listen to black people who say it? That says something that you want to hear that kind of stuff all the time. I think that's a personal problem. If you enjoy hearing a black person, either color, black or white, spew hatred against us. I just give them any oxygen, regardless of what color they are.
1: Yeah, it's wild, right? So like you said, he doesn't follow it, but there are others that address it, right? Like I said, the deal he mentioned Don Lemon specifically, that are addressing it, and I won't even tune into those guys addressing it, because it's just a constant refrain, and you get sick of that old refrain about the negativity. They've been saying this stuff, for years. About our former first lady and things like that. I mean, they've gone through it. So I agree with you. You gotta understand that they want a reaction from us on this. And I think we've got, we just gotta address it. We gotta get out get out way ahead of it and contain it a lot better than through those platforms. But and the same thing with the the issue with the National Association of Black Journalists a few weeks ago. I saw that. I was a little disappointed in that they gave the thumbs down award, because I think the National Association of Black Journalists, necessary, obviously, revered, positive, and I wish they would just keep it that way. I was a little, wasn't thrown, but I hate the fact that, and I get what they were doing, and I appreciate the protection of black women and what the rationale for giving that thumbs down award to, you know, one of our brothers being a butthole. But I think that we should try to keep that platform just positive, right? And so we can show what right looks like. Because if you show, my dad has always said to me, if I show you an example of what right looks like, you'll know what's wrong. I don't have to talk about, you know, that negativity unless you want me to address it and tell you or give you some tools in order to get through a storm, right? My dad sets an example. My mom sets an example for me. And I think the National Association of Black Journalists sets an example and wraps their arms around our black journalists out there doing great and wonderful things. And because we don't talk about them enough in our platforms, other than like your platform, we don't showcase our associations or some of our schools or our entities that are out here doing great things, then the only time that they get national, embracement is when they say something or put something out there negative about who? About another brother, right? Because they gave seven of those a thumbs down award, but it was about unfortunately, it was about Stephen A.
0: Let me jump in here for a second, Sandy. Mm-hmm. Sandy, let me jump for a second to 10 away from the top. They also put down a brother who owns one of the few black TV station owners, you know, full-fledged TV station, not on a low channel, a regular station, television station. And because the journalists who worked for him said they were discriminated against, so they put him down. He was very upset about that because now all of his stuff was out on Front Street. But he was making business decisions, you know, where you have to cut costs. But some of the black journalists who worked in his newsroom didn't feel that way. But Stephen A. Smith issue with the black journalists, that took lead over this particular brother, because he too was an named.
1: Yeah, because he was a big name right at the time. So I just think we just got to, like I said, we just got to think about things differently and get out of containment. And last thing, I think you was able to, you know, periodically kind of tune in. I think I can't remember if it's this week or last week. You start to address the number of hangings of a black individual, right, under unusual or suspicious circumstances. And those are the things that I think we need to saturate our platforms with, right? I think I was reading an article as I was traveling last night. It was like, I think it was Black Lives Matter in Georgia. It was a March of 2025, and this year there's at least 22 individuals that were found hanging from suspicious or unusual circumstances. It is very alarming, and I think Brother Gregory just talked about, you know, the surveillance culture that we're in. You got these flock cameras, and we can't solve these cases. There's something untoward here that going on with black people right now in America, and we've got to be safe. So, and as I travel, I try to put things in place and travel with people so that I can have a, you know, I can feel secure and safe, you know, as I do business or

0: in Virginia at 7 away from the top. There, Mark is next. He's calling from Baltimore. He's on line 5. Grand Rising, Mark, your thoughts on this Open Phone Friday.
1: Hey, Grand Rising, Carl, I apologize. We're on our way to march. The march in Washington is very important. That's why I didn't call you guys earlier. But what I'm going to do next Friday when I do call, I'm going to give you an update, because we want Trump to wake up this morning in the White House, and we want him to look out the window and see about 40, 50,000 black people, and so he can do a Fred Sanford, you know, except he'd be saying, Daddy, I'm coming to join you. And because we want to send a message, you know, seriously, we want to send a message.
0: Let me hold you right there for a second. Yeah, hold on a second, Mark. Uh-huh. You said you want him to see black folks. Do you think Trump cares about black people? Wouldn't you want to have more of his folks? Because that's who he cares about, should be there to show up. He doesn't care what we think.
1: He doesn't. No, he doesn't. Carl, he's incapable of having any kind of anything, you know, any kind of emotions or anything. But he do understand votes. And The Republicans, they understand both. And the reason that we're going, for one of the reasons that I'm going, is to protect the vote. We've never had this going on, man. We got to get our subsidies back. We got to win the House and the Senate. We got to get the subsidies back. We got to get the, the gas prices and all that kind of stuff and rein this man in that got us in a war that we should have never been in, that Netanyahu talked him into going into. So we got to do all that, whether he care or not. When we went in 2020, we won the election. Even though he got 78 million votes back then, Biden got 81 million because people voted for change and stability. And I believe they're going to do that again in the midterms. I love my city, Baltimore. We're on our way. And I'll touch base with you next Friday, Carl.
0: All right. Let us know how it turns out. On the way to Baltimore. 800-450-7876. Sister Sabrina's in Washington, D.C. on line 4. Grand Rising, Sister Sabrina, your thoughts on this Open Phone Friday.
2: Thank you, Carl. Grand Rising to you and everyone and all the listeners. Give many thanks for that all you bring to us Monday through Friday. Very vital for us to listen to. And I can understand why the brother is going to, on the way to, I believe, is he going to Washington, even though he called from Baltimore?
0: Yeah, he's on his way to Washington. Let's make it quick because we'll come up on a break.
2: Because it's been mobilized that I have seen all on the internet of where the march in Washington, which is tomorrow, Saturday. Interesting. It's also the day of Michael Jackson's birthday, as we know what's going on with Gary, Indiana, and what they've been dealing for weeks, and turn out other entities, such as Memphis and such, and whatever that's going on. And so, and going place tomorrow to the 29th. So I'm quite sure that with all the people getting out there today is leading in tomorrow. But the reason I called is talking to Marvin Gaye's sister, Viola Gaye, and she's called on your show before in the past, and in that there has been a lot of, how can we say, advertisement about the musical Marvin. Please, for everyone, know that Viola Gaye, she's the only surviving of the immediate family of Marvin Gaye, besides his stepbrother that's in Fredericksburg, and of the immediate family. So Viola Gaye, being the sister of, youngest sister of Marvin Gaye, does not have anything to do with the musical. She said that she's been inundated contact with people calling her, thinking that, oh, you know, like she did the play before, like she did books before, that she's a part of this. She does not, clearly, listen to me, she does not have anything to do with the musical. The producers or whoever that's presenting the musical and all that are involved in the musical have not

0: reached out to her, the sister of Marvin Gaye, to be a part of it. So she does not have anything to do with the musical of Marvin. And that's what I wanted to relay, that she had, say, to relay to you, to everyone on that.
1: All right. Thank you, Sister Sabrina. And say hi to Z for us when you talk to her again. And thank you. We got the message. But thank
0: okay.
1: you for sharing the
0: and
1: thoughts
0: for the
1: with
0: listeners,
1: us.
0: You know, if you want to get in contact with her, she does internet and Instagram and Facebook and all that. So, you know, if you just Zeola Gaye, either Instagram or Facebook, and you can reach out to her personal.
1: Well, thank you, Sister Sabrina. We got to run. We're running late here. A minute
0: thank
1: before
0: you,
1: the top
0: yeah.
1: of the hour. We got to check the traffic and weather in our different cities. You, too, can join us on our Open Phone Friday. Reach out to us at 800-450-7876, and we'll take your phone calls next.

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10: At the Beltway. So if you're heading through Oxon Hill or coming off of 210 or in any of those areas, start planning your redirection. Take 210. You can take that to Martin Luther King Jr. Avenue or Southern Avenue and head up to the Suitland Parkway. You are able to join on to 295 northbound from the Suitland Parkway. Southbound 295 is jammed to get by the scene of the crash as well. Into Riverdale, it's roadwork that's starting to bog down 410 Veterans Parkway heading up to Riverdale Road. Now a look at your forecast on your Friday. Humid today, times of clouds and sun. Sunshine. Also an afternoon thunderstorm possible. Today's high 87, overnight low 67, current temperature 75 degrees. 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

0: And Grand Rising family, thanks for joining us for our Open Phone Friday. Thanks for staying with us all week long. You guys know how the show works. You know, we present to you a smorgasbord of black ideas and black scholars as well. And, you choose what you like. Some you may not like this particular one, but keep listening because somebody else come down the line will quench your thirst for you. On Fridays, we give you a chance to free your mind. And this is how it works. If there was a topic that if you think we should have discussed and we didn't, even if we did and somehow you think we came up a little short, well, reach out to us, or if there's something going down in your corner of the world and you think the rest of the universe would benefit from hearing about it, as long as it's free and legal, we'd love to hear from you. So free your mind and then reach out to us. Again, our number is toll-free. It's also worldwide. It is 800-450-7876. Let's go to line 6. Tyrone's in Baltimore. Grand Rising Tyrone, your thoughts on this Open Phone Friday.
1: Okay, so interesting conversation today. What I would like to say with regard to Agenda 2020, was it 2025, I'm sorry, and Agenda 2030, is a lot of that stuff is preceded by the Powell Doctrine, or the Powell Memo. And what that basically was anti-civil rights, anti-democratic. In other words, they wanted the rich people to act aggressively to take back power in the government. And they had to try ways of doing it. A lot of people don't realize that is that Agenda 2025 was just an extension of the fulfillment of that agenda. And that's why, and a lot of people are not going to like what I'm about to say, I feel like the billionaire class, the SEC class needs to be abolished. In other words, if you die and you have $200 billion in the bank, there's no way that money should be taken out of our economy or left out of our economy and given to somebody that didn't work for it. I believe that very strongly. I believe we need to stop these people because they're anti-democratic. And there's no reason, Elon Musk is talking about building 1 million robots, okay? And the minute they have, right now, people have power because we can stop everything. We can stop working. And then what the rich people do, I mean, the billionaires. I ain't talking about just regular rich people, I'm talking billion, multi-billionaires. If we just stop everything, stop worrying, stop everything, and we all united, we could take our government back. But if they build 1 million robots to replace us, guess what? Now the power is back in their hands, where they want it. And that's why they're working so feverishly on producing these robots and AI to replace us, so that if we get out of line, they see a world where they're in charge and we're their slaves to be used for whatever. You saw what went on Epstein Island. They were hunting black people on that island, according to some reports, hunting black people on Epstein Island and engaging with sex with children. And now these people are going unpunished. And nobody's going to say anything about it. So this is what happens when you put evil with people, give them power. And money is power in a capitalist society. Yes, there's such a thing as having too much money in a capitalist society. And you see what they do with their money. You saw Elon Musk give a Nazi salute at a major event in public, proudly giving one. And this is what, and you want this guy to have 1 million robots? You think about that. And a part of their agenda is anti-black. It is anti-civil rights. People got to understand that. And it's been that way. If you ever read about Bacon's Rebellion, it happened 100 years before and I wish people would look this up. It happened 100 years before the American Revolution. It was 1676 or something like that. It lasts for a whole year. And before Bacon's Rebellion, the major population of workers in the British colonies was indentured servitude. What happened was, and you had free blacks in the 1670s and 16, believe it or not, you had some slaves, black slaves, but you had free blacks and some of them owned servants too, white servants and black servants alike. Some of them had slaves, unfortunately. So what happened was the poor blacks and the poor whites got together and they fought against the aristocracy because the aristocracy, the king gave them the best land. I was giving them the best land, and so they weren't getting defended from the Indians. They had to defend the Indians themselves because once you finish your endeavors to servitude, you were given land and start pushing up against the Indians, the Powhatan, these powerful tribes. And so they were attacking the settlers and killing, wiping out their whole family. So they were mad at the government in Jamestown. So they went to attack Jamestown. And It lasted for about a year. The British Royal Marines, to make a long story short, put down the rebellion. So after that, what they did was they developed a strategy of divide and conquer. So, and they meant it. So they said, if you're going to get rid of this servitude, if you are the son of a child of a slave, a black slave, you will be a slave, a female slave, you will be a slave. Black men cannot marry white women, that's such a bad thing. Black people can no longer own property. They put white people on slave patrols, gave them privileges over black people. You could not testify against white people in court. You couldn't participate in juries after that. This is what they did. And chattel slavery became the number one labor force. That was a divide and conquer strategy. And the word white man was written for the first, you look this up, the word white man was written for the first time in Maryland in 1681 to make laws against black people. So before that, the white race didn't even exist. You had Irish, you had Germans, you had, people who were French. In Europe, they hated each other, and they all fought against each other. So the first time the word white man existed was to put us down, to put us in our place, in 1681. Google that right now. And so what I'm saying is that all the stuff against black people and giving white people privileges is a proven methodology. And if you understand history, you understand that. So a lot of it is about powerful people maintaining their positions and using poor and ignorant whites to help them vote against their own interests and everything else because they think they get something out of the deal and they won't be hurt. When in the end, when you have fools like Donald Trump and Haystack and these people in charge, everybody will be hurt and we might be destroyed as a result. So we got to be very careful. The last thing before I get off, I really believe it. I know people hate to hear that because they think they're going to be a billionaire one day. Yeah, right. Try it. They let who they want to be billionaires. And when they get out of line, guess what? They're not billionaires no more. Unless they're very gifted people. That there are some of our black billionaires that are very gifted people, so they don't care. And they will speak their mind. But the ones that are mediocre, like, what's the rap star that was a billionaire at one time, I forget his name. He started talking bad about, the J people or whatever. And it took him, next thing you know, he's not a billionaire anymore. Kanye West. So you people like that, or I would even say Jay-Z. They watch what they say out of their mouth. Okay. So it's the main, but you have talented black people that understand that, you're not going to shut me down. And that's very rare. When you people who reach those heights, a lot of people forget where they come from. Some people don't, So with that, what I wanted to say is, lastly, but not least, certainly not least, is we're still trying to raise money for the original Black Panther that was attacked. We would hope that people continue to go to the BaltimoreForHomes website, BaltimoreForHomes.org, BaltimoreForHomes.org, the number four, not the word four, BaltimoreForHomes.org, and please donate. And I think what I'm going to do is I'm going to start announcing, because you can put your name down if you want to, you can put anonymous. So on my show, I do a show in Baltimore on Wednesdays at 12 noon. I'm going to start announcing the names of people to give if they want. That want to give, money, so especially people who give, substantial sums. We raised $2,300. Queen Victory, her vision was the people were supposed to raise the money, and I was like, okay, we'll see. So right now, and all I'm saying to people is that you don't have to give a whole lot. I gave 100, okay, but I'm blessed. I have a business and a couple retirements. But if 5,000 people gave $10, we would be there. All right. If 10,000 people gave $5, we would have $50,000. So people, please go to Baltimore, the number four homes out of work. We need to find these people because guess what? If they're still loose, they may attack another senior. All right. So it's no longer about Brother Day anymore. Yes, it's about him, but still it's not totally about him. It's about the next person they're going to attack if they're not brought to justice. Baltimore for the number four homes.org, BaltimoreForHomes.org. All right. Thank you for your time, Carl. Thanks for your time. Have a good day.
0: All right. Thanks, Brother Tyron. Thanks for what you do in Baltimore. And also, thanks for looking out for our elder. 14 after the top of the hour, family. Let's roll on to Tacoma Park, Maryland. Ron's on there on line one. Grand Rising, Ron, your thoughts on this open phone Friday.
2: 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Brother Crazy, I'm going to give up this information. It's very valuable information that our people need to be aware of. First, Governor Westmore has put another $10 million in the Maryland Solar Access Program. This program will provide a $7,500 grant to any Maryland residents interested in putting a PV system on their roof. But they have to go to that my website and click on the news and events tab, and you'll find out those contractors who are already certified through the Maryland Energy Administration who are participating in that program in order to take advantage of that. Also, Brother Crazy, this morning I'd like to share with the listening audience the fact that there are, through the OJP, Office of Justice, Department of Justice here in Washington, D.C., that if you have a nonprofit organization, there is right now $500 million put out there for community groups to be able to, not 500, but $300 million in federal funding to support comprehensive public safety strategies for American cities. Four qualified cities will be selected to implement this innovation. They'll be able to find that information. Also, Brother Quay, I'd like to mention something, because we know that the National March is taking place this morning, and all week we've been talking about, and you've had guests on talking about Africa and the continent. But what's going on, which is very important that I haven't heard anybody talking about, is here in Washington, D.C., the African Business Investment Summit, which has been convening since yesterday at the MGM in National Harbor. Now, under the program that they're having, they are trying to reach some they're offering $4 billion in business opportunities that people can invest in various industries on the continent, and it breaks down what they're trying to accomplish with the African Investment Summit. It is taking place as we speak. Also, Brother Crazy, the community solar program, people will be able also to find that information on my website, and it is FREE for anyone who pays an electricity bill. This is available in 15 states and the District of Columbia. The community solar program will allow people to lock in their rates. The other things that I would like to share with the listening audience this morning, they need to go to my website and read the articles that we're talking about, what we call RPS, Renewable Portfolio Standard legislation, and it will explain to our listening audience why they need to urgently go and lock in their electricity rates.
0: And Ron, we got to cut it there because we're up on a break and your phones are cutting out on us. But thank you for your call this morning. 18 minutes at the top of the hour, families, and open phone Friday. Free your mind and reach out to us.

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0: And Grand Rising family, thanks for starting your weekend with us at 21 minutes after the top of the hour. It's an open phone Friday. 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Let's go to line two. Brother Ahmed's calling us from Radio Free Baltimore. Grand Rising, Brother Ahmed, your thoughts on this open phone Friday.
1: Yeah, I'd like to say good morning to the community. Calling from Radio Free Baltimore. 1963, the people that I was around, family, neighbors, friends, we just knew that it was going to be a bloodbath in Washington, D.C. We just knew that. And the way I was brought up, if somebody busts your head, you try to bust his head and bust his back. So we was not allowed to go on that trip. So the word America, the definition of the word America, means the hatred of the so-called Negro, the so-called African American. So maybe they could have given the young people returning back to school. I don't care if he was in the kindergarten. They could have gave all the students going back to school $25,000 or $3,000. And the kids, they see the cow business, the cowards of their people. And they just saying, hey, if I want a cold soda or I want a bag of chips, I just go in there and take it. So that's just some of the things I was thinking about during the week. And I'd like to thank you for the airtime.
0: Well, thank you, Brother Ahmed. Thank you for your contribution this morning at 24 after the top of the hour. Let's keep going. Let's stay in Baltimore. Marvin's there. He's on line three. Grand Rising, Marvin, your thoughts on this open phone Friday.
2: Nico, how you doing this morning, man? One thing what I want to say to the black people in the United States of America simply is, do y'all still remember that we have a problem and get killed all around the world? What are we going to do about that? That's what I'd like to know. Y'all talk about everything else, but focus on stopping the killing on us. I mean, while we come together and get something done about that, what is it? Y'all just want to be killed, want to talk about it, don't care nothing about it. Because if you did, you would be saying something, you'd be doing something. You know what I'm saying? This stuff ain't going nowhere until we stop it. So y'all going to have to get it together, man. It's going to have to happen. Y'all going to have to put y'all hands down and get the work done. I see y'all, man.
0: All right. Thanks, Marvin. Short and sweet. 25 after the top of the hour. Ray's in New York City. He's on line five. Grand Rising. Ray, your thoughts on this open phone Friday.
3: Yeah, good morning. Good morning, Carl. Yeah, I want to touch on what Anthony Browder was talking about yesterday. But as far as what you were talking about with Stephen A. Smith and that sort of thing, no, you have a number of people like that. And you know I'm going to mention the name of Dominic Carter. And people who are bought and paid like that, they all... All these MAGA conservative Negroes, they all do the same. They attack black people, but they do not attack white people when white people misbehave. They make excuses for them. White people could commit crimes. Will you ever hear Dominic Carter? But he'll say, well, you know, he had problems and things like that. But, you know, right now he's on his rant against Carmelo Anthony, the young man down in Texas. And he doesn't look at the information. He doesn't look at this video. He doesn't look at that the man was surrounded. He doesn't look at that he was invited in. It's just that, well, he had a knife. Well, the knife was a tool, as Mark from Anaheim said. But he doesn't care. He's bought and paid for to do that. And I'm serious. He's bought and paid for by John Casimatidis, the billionaire who owns WABC. He worships them, and he's admitted he worships the police. Anything the cops do, he worships. But Dominic Carter has a mental problem, and I'm serious about that. He was brutally beaten badly by his mother when he was a toddler. And taken away and raised by his mother and his grandmother. And that gets into what I was about to talk about. Before you leave that
0: Dominic Carter and that group over there at WABC in New York, they have great ratings, radio ratings. There's a lot of people in New York listening to them. Do you think that mostly black people or white people listening to, or they black people put us down?
3: Dominic Carter is mostly white. Every now and then I'll turn in. You rarely, every now and then you'll hear a black person calling the kisses, but, and now that's rare. And if they're condemning black people, yeah, he'll is on. But if you want to defend black people, he'll ridicule you, he'll hang up on you, he'll make fun of you. The majority of his audience is older whites. I say like 60 into their 80s. These are old white people and old Latinos. Yeah. And that's mostly his audience. It's old conservative Caucasians. That is his audience, and he is paid to do that. You said before, one of the people said, it's better if they could get a black person to say things bad about a black person than a white person. You can say, well, see, your own people are saying it, and that's what they want, and that sort of thing. I forgot, what was the guest's name yesterday? He was talking about, and I shouldn't know him. I'm just having a moment right now. Tony Browder. What Tony Browder was, and he mentioned about, and when he was talking about Earth, Wind, and Fire, and that Morris White was traumatized because, you know, he had unresolved things like being abandoned by his mom. And then, you know, one of the brothers called W. Mitchell, well, why was he with so many white women? He had these three children with two white women. Okay. I understand that call because I went through the same thing. I was brutally child abused, beaten damn near to death by my mother. And I never got any treatment for it. And at one point, I wanted to kill myself. I was 12 years old, Carl. 12 years old, I wanted to commit suicide. Did I get any help? No, you know what happened?
0: Wow.
3: Carl?
0: Yeah, what? I'm listening.
3: Yeah. My mother had the man who become her husband, and I refused to call stepfather, but that was her husband. He was beating the hell out of me, and then he left, and I said, I'm really tired of this. I'm sick, and I want to kill myself. So when I went to sleep, next day I'm waking up, and she's screaming and hollering, why are you telling me you want to kill yourself? What do you mean you want to kill? Who, don't you, damn it, don't you ever tell anybody like that. You know. That didn't help. That just reinforced me, and like I told a person, I never loved my mother. I never loved that woman. And I mean, there are times where I purely hated her.
0: Ray, let me ask you this, though. I'm not trying to pick sides in this, but...
3: No, go ahead.
0: Did you ever think that she was doing the best she could, that maybe something was going on with her that as a youngster at that age, you yourself couldn't recognize? Maybe if you've grown older now, I've seen people with issues that, well, mom had some issues. So I'm going to cut her some slack because I know she's got some issues because mothers don't react like that. Have you reached that stage yet, or are you still bitter?
3: No. Okay, I'll explain. You're right. I was a child, I wouldn't have recognized that. But the other adults around, they would have recognized it. Yeah, I do recognize now when I got older and I took classes on psychology and things like that. My mother was bipolar. But the thing is, she was a bipolar, like she didn't know what she was doing. She knew exactly what she was doing. She knew exactly. She was a nurse's aide. She worked in the trauma ward at Kings County Hospital. She saw people come in. She saw burn victims, children beaten damn to death, children beaten to death. And she saw all this. She saw all that. She knew what she was doing, and she enjoyed. My mother, she had absolutely no respect for me at all. Furthermore, my mother did not respect black men. She loved black men sexually. She loved them because she wanted money, but she didn't respect it. And that goes back to her hatred towards her father. Well, woman, I'm not your father. Now, I finally figured out why she hated me so much. It was my father. She hated my father so damn much. And it's like, well, she couldn't get her hands on him, but she could get her hands on me. And, you know, she took her revenge out on me. Of her three children, I'm the only one who finished high school, even though I had to get a high school equivalency because they said, well, you got to know 6 months. I'm not staying. I'm going to college. And I did. The other two became crack dealers. One is dead now. The other, he went to prison, and he's a mess. And I'm the only one who didn't get a record like that, who didn't go around selling drugs, who didn't rob her as the other two did. I even made things and gave it. I'm the one who created a birdhouse and gave it to her. And after she got that birdhouse, then she decided she wanted to buy herself a house, and she did. I'm the one who did stuff. The others did stuff against people. So when you said that some black guys, when they grow up and they have this trauma and they turn to white women, yeah. I mean, I did date white females. It's not I didn't like black females. I did. But the thing is, growing up in the 60s and 70s, I'm going to tell you, black females had such a filthy mouth then and today. Black people were just so, women were just so violent, vicious, savage, sadistic. I know I'm saying them black women, but if you talk to black people growing up in the 60s and 70s, they're going to tell you, they say, well, you shouldn't say that about you, but well, you want me to tell the truth? You want to pretend that black women are always peaches and cream and sweet? No, black women weren't always that way. If you see Oprah, she did a documentary years ago on child abuse. And she noted that many parents kill their children, but the parents who murdered their children the most are women. We going through this case up in Boston right now. Mother Scheherazade Ali. I heard somebody talk, she did, and she pointed that same thing out too, that it was women who murdered their children. And the abuser in the black community who abuse their children the most are black women. Now, when Tony Broder mentioned that, it clicked. So I'm telling you, Carl, I'm not sure if it's going to be the next time or whatever, when Siddiqui Bakari kept talking on, I'm going to try to take his information down, because he was talking about that. When you get brutalized at a really young age, it stops your development at that. And I thought about that years ago. It does. It interrupts your development. Now, yeah, you grew up and you grew up, but there's a part of you that's still stuck at that particular age, and you have to get past that. Now, for most part, I have, but I still have that trauma. I deal with it. But the thing is, I think a whole lot of black women, young, old, they need to deal with their psychosis and their resentment towards black people, because the Nation of Islam, like you had the brother come up from the Nation, said that 75% of domestic training was for black women. Well, I'm not a Muslim or anything like that, but I understand why he did that, because we understand the insanity and the craziness, and even though I don't agree a lot with Dr. Frances Welty, she mentioned that. And Patricia Newton, what I really wish I got to know, she put that out as well. There's a lot of hatred, a lot of insanity in the black community that we just don't need. Because if you grew up in the black community, they would say, well, that person is, don't talk about that. Why not? And that's how come a lot of black people didn't get any help, because people wanted to sweep it under the rug or pretend it's shameful. Yeah, it's shameful you didn't help them. It's shameful you let that child stay in that abused home and let that person break their arm, put out their eye, puncture their eardrums, pour scalding hot water on them, do all this crazy. And then these men, these boys, these women grow up, and you got a psychopath in the making because you didn't do anything to stop it. You didn't do anything to stop it. And then you see how this person is on death row, or they become a mass murderer or something like that. So what did you do when they were a child and they were screaming out for help? Because a friend of mine said, well, did you tell them? Yeah, I told people. I told the children. I told some adults. He said, well, you know, that's the way your mother was raised. I said, yeah, but you got to do this. You got to help. Well, there was no help. There was no help. And so I just grew up and I just dealt with it. I just dealt with the best way I could. My father wasn't around. He didn't want to be around because he was busy spending money on his horse he was messing with. He didn't want to spend his money. And my mother, she was sick and tired of spending her money on me. Well, woman, I didn't tell you to open your legs and get pregnant. I mean, that's the way it is. I didn't tell you to get pregnant, but you did. And you kept having babies you didn't want. And she told me, I didn't want you. Well, she said, I didn't want you niggas. The first person that ever called me a nigger was my mother. She said, I didn't want you guys. I said, well, you shouldn't have had us. Well, I wish I had. She said, yeah, I wish you hadn't either.
0: Yeah, and we got to cut there because we're coming up on a break, and that sad story there, Ray. And I hope you get the help, you know, to overcome all of that. And having said that,
3: I'm working on it.
0: Yeah, please, because you want to carry that baggage with you and pass it on to the next generation. But you know, what you said, when Tony mentioned that about Maurice White, I got a bunch of tweets from sisters who were listening, and they were upset. They stopped listening to Earth, Wind & Fire now because they didn't know he had three big white baby mamas.
3: Well, I don't blame. Look, I'm not going to condemn the man. I understand what they're, and if that's the way they feel, that's the way they feel. If they can't handle it, then there's something wrong in their situation.
0: But we got to run. We're running late. Thanks. All right. Thanks for sharing your thoughts. Hope you get better. 23 minutes away from the top of our family. It's nothing for on Friday. Free your mind and reach out to us at 800-450-7876. We'll take the phone calls. Yes.
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0: Carl Nelson back again, family. We hope you're enjoying the last weekend of Black August 2026. 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Now, Dr. Taylor is a political scientist by trade and will analyze the meeting between House Democratic leader Akeem Jeffries and Donald Trump's son-in-law Jared Kushner. 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So, family, continue to make the best of this weekend. 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

0: And Grand Rising family, thanks for rolling with us on this Friday morning. Thanks for starting your weekend with us. 14 on the clock. I got to say that to Ray. It's unfortunate, Ray, that you had to undergo that. But let me just say this for the sisters. I've been around black women all my life. Black women, professionally, personally, relatives, you know. Never had that kind of experience. So I feel for your brother, but now you know what the problem is. So now that's the problem. It's halfway solved. And so it's on you. So hopefully you don't keep carrying that around and work on yourself. And you know, it bites differently when it's your mom, because you don't have a choice, you know, in where you were born and who your mother was. So hopefully you get that together. But please, so those of you who know who can pray, who can do whatever you do to help Brother Ray, just do it. 800-450-7876. Let's go to Jason. Jason's on line 4. He's calling from Baltimore at 17 away from the top. They are Grand Rising. Jason, your thoughts on this Open Phone Friday.
1: Grand Rising, Dean Nelson, and thank you for just the stellar presentation this week and all your presenters and educators this week. Just really appreciate the information, especially in reference to the AI. The only thing I can say to Brother Ray is that, you know, I am similar in circumstances. I was raised in a group home majority of my life, so I understand, what it's like to have a home that is distressed. But although we try our best not to be products of our environment, we are a reflection of our environment. And unfortunately, the curses of the parents or the sins of the parents a lot of times becomes the sins and the curses of the child. So I hope he works through that. The biggest thing that I could have ever did was to forgive my mother and ask for her forgiveness, because I know I wasn't a perfect child. But I asked for her forgiveness on her deathbed. And that's the biggest thing that you could do, is just to ask for her forgiveness wherever she may be at.
0: And Jason, let me interrupt you and ask you that. Jason, let me ask you that question. And that's a great point. Ask for her forgiveness. But are you asking for yourself or for her?
1: I'm asking for her. And I'm asking also for myself, but they always say that forgiveness is something, you know, when you ask for forgiveness, is something that, you know, you're trying to release or let go from you. You're holding on, like you said, he's holding on, Brother Ray's holding on to all of this, you know, trauma from his childhood. And to kind of heal and move forward, you have to let it go. You have to let that baggage go. And that was the hardest thing I had to do. I carried that baggage into my 40s. It wasn't until my mother was at her deathbed and I was by her side that I realized that I had a duty and a responsibility to ask for her forgiveness and hope that she forgave me before she transitioned. And even if she didn't, again, it was just me asking that and presenting that to me that I felt that empowered me to be able to move forward and heal. And I hope that, again, Brother Ray, gets that healing. But again, we have this trauma. We talked about it on our show, Brother Nelson, you know, in reference to this trauma that we carry a lot of times because of our parents. And that's why I say that in a lot of cases, we see this in our community every day. I have a nonprofit that touches homes every day. Yolanda Pulley, our CEO, she goes into homes all the time and sees this type of trauma all the time, where the mother hates the child for whatever reason, because she hates the world, because she hates the baby daddy, you know, because she hates her father. And like he said, she hates all men, whatever the situation may be. We see this all the time. And unfortunately, it's these cycles. And even in some cases, it's embedded in us, Dean Nelson. Like I'm trying to get a geneticist on to prove the fact that the epigenetics, that sometimes this trauma is hard-coded in us. Can you imagine a child that witnessed enslavement and the horrors and the atrocities of enslavement, and then he becomes free and then has to deal with his growth and his development in the process, seeing all of this trauma and living in a world that is now going into a Jim Crow era, a segregated, racist, separate, but not equal, you know, society, and he has to live through that. How do you think he raises his children? You know, he always raises his, you know, we see this trauma in our own community. We raise our children sometimes as black men with you know, a little bit of anger. I say this all the time. Black men, to me, are the most contemplated you know, men on this planet, because as soon as we leave out the door, we have to worry about things in the world that no other group or race has to worry about when they leave out their door. Is my child going to be safe? Am I going to have a police engagement? Am I going to get shot in my neighborhood? You know, is this drug addict up to no good? Is he going to break into my house? You know, we're dealing with all of this trauma within our community, trying to navigate through it. And it's not easy as black men for us to do that. And a lot of times we take it out in hostility. We take it out being angry. Sometimes we're mad at the world. Sometimes we're mad at our women. We're mad at our children. Not realizing, again, that it's not us. It's our environment that's so toxic. I've been studying this for a while, Dean Nelson, and just it troubles me because, like, here in Baltimore, where you have two separate cities, you know, you have one aspect, Roland Park, they don't deal with the environmental issues that we deal with in the Jewish communities or the more affluent communities. They don't deal with the trauma that we deal with every day in our community, the drug use, the alcohol use, you know, seeing the trauma in our streets every day. And so until we really start to address that and really start to attack that and understand that some of this trauma is generational, that it's hard-coded in our DNA, that the epigenetics has been, you know, that our genetics has been changed at the mitochondrial level, has been changed in some cases because of that trauma, it's going to be hard for us in many cases to heal. And in some cases, I see the same cycles repeating generation after generation. I've been in these streets, you know, 40 plus years, Dean Nelson, and I've seen the same trauma 40 years ago in the household, in my own household, that I see in other households in Baltimore City almost every day when we go out to engage families and help families and try to find services and find resources for families. I see that every day. So how could it not improve in over 40 years, Dean Nelson? How could it not improve?
0: Jason, I'm going to let you go there, but let me just add this. You know, Ray mentioned Dr. Patricia Newton, and she was working on this before she left us. She talked about the inbreeding in the Eastern Shores when they did our ancestors, and she says that's showing up. Those issues, those emotional issues are showing up now in Baltimore, where many of those who were enslaved were moved to Baltimore. Their ancestors moved to Baltimore, and it's showing up. And that was part of the study she was doing, and hopefully, and I'll ask Brother Tony there, if somebody's taking up that the baton where she left us, was studying that, because you're right, these are some real issues, and these are our issues, and we've got to figure a way how to tackle them and overcome them as well. But I thank you for your call, Jason. Wow, really deep this morning. 800-450-7876, 10 away from the top there. Gwen is joining us from online one from Baltimore. I think she's on the way to the march. Grand Rising, Gwen, your thoughts on this Open Phone Friday.
2: Grand Rising, just wanted to call in to say that we're on the bus pulling up in front of the Washington Monument going to the National Action Network March on Washington. We have our Baltimore bus. It was a little confusion this morning, but guess what? We got the Baltimore County NAACP on the bus. We got the Clarion Call members on the bus. We got the Morgan State University on the bus. We got Roots of Scouting on the bus. Any other organizations on this bus?
3: Data 5 Beta Sorority Incorporated.
2: We got Out for Justice members on this bus. We got Morgan University.
3: We
2: got Wayman Memorial AME Church on this bus. We are a bus going to the National March on Washington to protest, not to protest, to give honor, to say that we are not giving up, that we will continue to fight for our voting rights, that we will continue to fight until we do have equality in this city, in this country.
0: All right. Gwen, thank you. And tell everybody on the bus, stay safe. And thank you for representing us in Washington, D.C. this morning.
2: Yes,
0: 9 minutes away from the top there, family.
2: The Baltimore Community Chapter has sponsored a bus. We got from Concord Baptist Church on Liberty Heights, and we had some mix-up, but we're here. We're here. Yeah. We're voting, and we're getting out the bus as we speak.
0: All righty. Stay safe in D.C. Thank you. And thank you for representing us. All righty. 9 away from the top there. Ray's in Baltimore. He's online too. Grand Rising, Ray, your thoughts on this Open Phone Friday?
4: Grand Rising, brother, thank you for your contribution as always. I'm going to move quickly. I don't call often, but I'm quick and I'm succinct. I want to briefly address the other Ray. I'm Ray Davis, the other Ray who had called about his narrative with his mother. I think we, when I say we, I'm talking about thinking black folks like you and I, Carl. I think we vastly underestimate the damage that we suffer from generational trauma. Now, where we have to be careful, where Brother Ray has to be careful, we're not the originators of this violence that is cast down upon us. And I want to share something real quick. I'm going to move real quick on this. I want you to listen to the lyrics of these great artists who I'll name in a second. Had to play catch by myself. What a sorry sight. A pitiful plight, so I pray for a starry night. Please send me a pops before puberty, the things I wouldn't do to see a piece of family unity. Mom always work, I barely see her. Starting to get worried without a pops, I'll grow to be her. Okay. Mom had to entertain many men, didn't want to do it, it's time to pay the rent again. When Tupac wrote that, he was already worth $10 million, but it did not purge the pain, the alienation, the lack of father, and his mother not being his advocate, but his suppressor. Jay-Z said, wanted to walk just like you, talk just like you. Mama said, I looked too much and thought just like you. Wanted to drink Miller Nips and smoke Newports just like you. But you left me, now I'm going to cry.

0: late with the rent. And of course, I'm not giving you the whole thing. When Jay wrote that, he was worth $40 million. So there's no correlation between accessing money and healing mentally. Some of you all may remember Foxy Brown. She said, "And so dumb," talking about her father, "should have used a condom, asked mommy every day when daddy gonna come, but he never showed up. Lack of love had me looking for thugs, the ends that didn't care, just like daddy." And finally, Biggie wrote a song that I really want you to listen to, Carl, when you get a chance. It's called Suicidal Thoughts. The relevance of these songs that were played 20, 30 years ago, it correlates with black male suicide being at an all-time high, and it's getting younger and younger. We are seeing 12-year-old black boys kill themselves at an epidemic number. Now, be very clear. You and I are certainly not blaming this on the mothers. But Biggie said, man, oh man, these lyrics are amazing. He said, "Crime after crime, from drugs to extortion. I know my mother wish she had an effing abortion. She don't even love me like she did when I was younger, sucking on her chest, trying to stop my hunger. I wonder if I died, would tears come to her eyes? Forgive me for my disrespect. Forgive me for my lies." Now, I'm laying this out to say, number one, to the audience, there has never been a generation, indeed, there has never been a 10-year period when the black family was not under massive attack by institutional racism. Brother Gregory, how you doing? This is Ray Davis. Do your history lesson next week on when did the black family ever have a time to repair itself? And Carl, I want to close out by saying this. I meet with black men once a month, different groups, just met. And matter of fact, many of the men I meet with are on your show, people like Ray Winbush and others. But long story short, the purpose of our meeting is to plan, because my frustration is, where is our APAC? Where is our funnel from HBCUs to the NBA? Where is our National Defense Fund for Racial Discrimination? Okay. Where is our 24/7 black TV station to highlight all the inequities that we're dealing with? Where is our national newspaper?
1: Right. And Ray, we
0: where's our internal military?
1: I got to stop you there, Ray, because we're just flat out of time. Because it's 4 minutes away from the top. Our family, thank you. Wow, it's been emotional to say ending the program. Before we leave you, though, I want to remind you that small minds like to talk about people, like to gossip, usually behind your back. Average minds talk about events, concerts, stuff like that, and ball games. But great minds come together trying to find ideas to solve our problems. And we got a lot of problems. Family, have a great weekend. Stay strong. Stay positive. Please stay healthy. We'll see you Monday morning.
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8: 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I've been around a long time, but I'm truly humbled when I

0: See the real battles our brave, paralyzed veterans have faced defending our freedom. And when they come home.
1: 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Next thing I know, it was 3 weeks later. 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
2: 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It left me paralyzed for the rest of my life.
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0: 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A roof over their heads, accessible homes, cars, jobs, benefits.
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That's 410-669-1738, specializing in at-need, pre-need, pre-arrangements, seminars, veteran benefits. Veterans, please, please get your DD-214, cremations, and you know the drill. Everybody, all y'all need to get some insurance, okay? And there it is. I just had my engineer Fast to play I'll Always Love You by Whitney Houston. However, the song was written and first recorded by the late, great Dolly Parton, who went on to be with the Ancestors the other day. Truly a great artist, great entertainer, great songwriter. I understand Dolly wrote over 3,000 songs. And a great, great human being and philanthropist. A lot of people don't know that Dolly made about $10 million off of Whitney doing her song. Now, Dolly did it first. But she made about $10 million off of Whitney doing her song. But she just didn't take the money and run. She took some of that money and invested in the poor area, or rather the black area of Nashville, and almost made it brand new. And she then took some of that money and invested it in Newark, New Jersey, where Whitney came from, in the community up there. She was known when that hurricane hit down in the Nashville area the other year. She donated $1 million to make sure that something was going to help somebody down in that area. Just a great lady. She's going to be truly missed definitely in the country western music industry. But you just have not found or heard anybody talk negative about Dolly Parton. She has no children. She just lost her husband, I guess maybe about couple years ago now. And we knew she was dealing with some kind of health problem, but we didn't know what. But it seems that she has passed away from cancer that evidently must have come with a vengeance, because I remember remember seeing her not too long ago giving an interview several months ago. So rest in peace and power, Dolly Parton. Kudos to the Howell family and the House of Prayer for the dynamic service that they gave to Mother Viola Howell the other night. Now, if y'all ain't never been to a House of Prayer service, period, regardless whether it was just a regular church service or funeral or not, but when the band strikes up, you got to move. Because they got one of the most fantastic church bands of anybody in anywhere. And they played last night. The other night. Not last night, but Tuesday night. So our hearts and minds go out to the Howell family and to the United House of Prayer for All People, to Daddy Howell, Apostle Howell, who is one of the leaders of that movement. Okay. Today is open mic.
You can call in 410-481-1010, 410-481-1010. Talk about whatever you want to talk about. Dalvin or whoever you was that had called, you dropped off. I don't know what happened, but you can call back if you would like. Many things to talk about. One of the main things I want to hear from you on today, this gubernatorial race that's coming up between Dan Cox on the Republican side and Wes Moore on the Democratic side. I threw this out the other day on my Wednesday show and had a lot of people calling in with their opinions of this gubernatorial race. Now, I understand there has been a date set, I believe October, for the first, right now the only debate between Mr. Cox and Mr. Moore. However, it seems that Mr. Cox wants three debates. He wants two more debates. Whether Wes Moore and his team is going to go along with that or not, we have not heard yet. But I think three debates are justified. I don't see a problem with that unless Wes Moore's team got a problem with it, and they ought not to. And we see what happens. Locally, schools are opening. We got some brand new superintendents around in Baltimore City, Baltimore County, Anne Arundel County. I think Howard County got a new one. And it's going to be interesting to see how they are going to maneuver educating your children. But the main thing to me is, how are you going to do in making sure that your children are educated? First of all, do you even know what school your children go to? Do you know who the teachers are? Are you going to go up there and find out or not? This is some of the questions I got. You know, the school system can only do so much. But what are you going to do? Are you concerned about your children enough that you're going to take the time to grow up and see what the curriculum is, how they're being taught, who is teaching them? Okay? Because I'm telling you, as a former teacher myself, one of the reasons I got out of it is because I saw the handwriting on the wall that the parents didn't care. And a whole lot of parents do not care, and that's why their kids are not learning. Nah. Yeah, I said it. When I say we, talking about Baltimore City. If y'all didn't know, the credit of Baltimore City has been downgraded by Moody's. That they used to have. So that means that they're going to be trying to put some referendums on the ballot to try to get you to spend some money that they really ain't got. And a lot of people want to know, where's all this money? Why is all this money, rather, going to these nonprofit organizations? Some of that money ought to be spent on some of this debt that the city is acquiring now. And there ought to be some questions asked. Okay? I do believe 2028, if you have forgotten, is not only a presidential election, it's going to be a mayor's election. Now, right now, we don't know who's running
or who even is thinking about running yet. We've heard some names, but we don't know that for sure, just like we don't know who's going to be running for president in 2028 on either side. We've heard some names, but we really don't know. So, it's going to be interesting to see what folks are really taking the interest and the love of Baltimore City to hand to do something with it, improve it, making the great city that it used to be. And I don't care what you say, Baltimore City used to be a great city. I grew up in a great town. I don't know what you thought. Okay? Schools split over notification policies on gender changes. Districts allowed to set their own rules, drawing debate from activists. Now, this is dealing with the transgender young people. A federal challenge to an Anne Arundel County school policy has put new attention on a question Maryland public school districts answer very differently. When a student asks to use a different name or pronouns at school, must the parents be told? Now, I heard several new superintendents this morning on another talk show talk about this, at least one of them I heard, in which that, and I believe it was Anne Arundel County, was saying that they will be contacting the parents if, for whatever reason, Alan changes his name to Allison. And they will be letting the parents know if the parents don't know that that's been going on. And I agree with that. Okay. That redistricting that the Democrats was

0: Story, why, what's going on with this beef? Okay. And there's so many other things that's going on out there. He has named himself the number one. He tooting his own horn. What do you think about that? Whole lot of things going on out there. The family tax. Now, here's something that y'all need to know about. And I'll try to get into it in a few. Family tax to begin deduction for Maryland's paycheck in 2027. Maryland workers will soon see a new deduction from their paychecks as the state prepares to launch its family and medical leave insurance program known as FAMLI, but it is also known as another fee or tax taken out your money. That's what it is in real life. Okay, let's get started. You want to call in? We got two lines open. 410-481-1010. 410-481-1010. But I definitely want to hear from you on this gubernatorial race between Dan Cox and Wes Moore. Ladies, I'm so proud of you. You've been calling in like I have been requesting. Please do the same thing today. Don't wait till the second hour that I'm getting ready to go off and then y'all want to call in with something. Alan, just call and let me know you're all right. I ain't heard from you in a while. I heard somebody say they heard you down the dial or up the dial somewhere. Just want to know that you're all right. And if something's on your mind you want to talk about, let me know about. Call in 410-481-1010. 410-481-1010. We're coming in this order. William, Sheena, Keith, somebody's calling in now, and we got another line for somebody that's on the air here. Okay. We got another line that's ready to be used. Okay, we got full board now. Thank you. All right, let's go to William. Let's start off with him. What happened to the other two? Just a call back. Got two lines open, 410-481-1010, 410-481-1010. Let's start with William. Good morning, William.
1: Hey, Carlton. Hey, man, I was listening to you about this gubernatorial race, right?
0: Mm-hmm.
1: I think that I would be voting for Dan Cox. Like I said the other day, I did not vote for him in the primary. I mean, I can't think of the name of in the other race.
0: In the general election?
1: No, not the general. What's the one we just had back in June?
0: Primary. I voted for that was the primary.
1: Okay, John Maverick, right? He lost, so I'll support Dan Cox like I did the last time when he ran. Because I just can't vote for Moore. And the reason why I say that is, Wes Moore has not done a good job, man. He just talked about their family tax, right?
0: Mm-hmm.
1: Democrats, right? Those are Democrats, okay?
0: Yeah.
1: Same thing with the bridge, right? It is, 2 years later, man, we still haven't had a contract signed for somebody to do something with this bridge, right? So you got traffic backed up on 695, truck drivers having to go, all around, especially if they hazardous waste trucks. My brother works at a hazardous waste plant where these trucks have to, they can't go through the tunnels, they can't use certain parts of the highway, so they have to take detours, right? So all these things is backing up. You got you got the, the port, right? You got those things going on down there. So you got all these things. I think Dan Cox is going to really suck it to him, man. You know, like I told you the other day with the non-support thing where he wants to, instead of messing with the people's driver's license, he say garnish their wages, right? Just garnish them, you know. And that way they still be able to work so they can collect the money for non-support for these children, right? Because I feel that any man that makes a baby should take care of his kids, right?
0: Right.
1: So, And then what you were saying about, I like what you said, Baltimore used to be a nice city, right?
0: Yeah.
1: Because as you know, I was born and raised there too. Baltimore back in the day, man, it was like another world, man. You know, and I think we got a scandal brewing with the mayor, right? We got a scandal brewing with the mayor because he does not want to turn this information over
0: to the IG.
1: OIG.
0: Yep.
1: Right, and he's doing everything.

0: in his power. And that just tells me that this dude got something to hide, man. You know, I mean, we just had the FBI busting through the city. I mean, busting through the city hall, you know, for Captain McHugh. And I think it's going to be the same thing with him and his wife, man. It's a misappropriation of funds. Like I said before, they busted the mayor up in Massachusetts, man, for those ARPA funds, misappropriation of these federal funds. And I think that's where he's going to get caught at. He got a guy, man, that was a leader of the guerrilla family running a nonprofit organization. And like I told you before, I worked for a company, man, in Baltimore called Blind Industries, which is a nonprofit. It's supposed to be employing blind people. It's supposed to be 75% blind. They do not have 75% blind. They're hiring people of foreign origin there that can see, taking jobs away from blind people. And, you know, I worked there almost 30 years. And right now, that company needs to be investigated along with a whole bunch of the Chimes and VSP and all the rest of these. Because they're mistreating people with intellectual disabilities, too. So,
1: well, let me ask you something, William. Let me ask you something. As one who has already said you're going to vote for Dan Cox, in a state that's almost 2-1 Democratic, do you really think Dan Cox has a chance?
0: Yeah, I think he does because you don't know, you know, so I'm sure I'm not the only one that's feeling that way. If people really open up their eyes, right? You know, I'm blind. All you got to do is open up your eyes, man, see what these Democrats are doing to you, man. These Democrats, man, you got to do something different. That's all I'm saying, Carlton. Look, think about it, man. Look at what's going on. Oh, my, listen to what this man is saying, man. At least, you know, open up your eyes, man. Take your eyes off of Donald, because I think Donald Trump do a lot of things, man, to upset people. Like what you said with that Lick Ontario, I don't even pay no attention to all that mess. All I'm saying is this, he be trolling people, man, so they can get upset, man. I think mm-hmm. he just get a joy out of that, right?
1: Yeah.
0: So a lot of that stuff, I just don't pay attention to, man. You know, because like I said, Donald Trump is going to come and go. I wanted to say this to you, too, man. I'm going to take a trip. You've been taking your trips. We've been living life, right? People are going to work every day. Sure, things are high, but I don't see nobody stop driving, man. You know, people talk about gas all the time, but I don't see no cars. Like, when I go out every day, I see all this traffic. People still driving, right? So, I mean, I'm a person that don't drive. I've been getting around just fine, right, for all these years. So you can find another way to get around without driving if you use public transportation, Uber or whatever, right? So all I'm saying is that, you know, people just need to open up their eyes and see what's going on, man. Look, like I told you, I used to be a Democrat, you know, but hey, man, I open up my eyes and I'll vote for a Republican or Democrat. It doesn't matter. If they policies line up with what I feel, you know, that they're doing the right thing, I will vote for a Democrat. But as it stands right now, no. And I think Dan Cox do have a chance, but even if he don't, I'm not voting for Westmore. That's a darn show. So thank you for allowing me to say what I have to say. Thanks.
1: Certainly, William. Okay. All right, we're coming to Sheena, Keith, and Mark C, I believe. And we got two lines open, 410-481-1010, 410-481-1010. I want to hear from you about this gubernatorial race that's going on. I want to hear from you about what you think about the leadership of the city and maybe who should lead in 2028, who should run for the mayorship. I think a lot of what William said is on the money. I, too, believe there's some real funky stuff going on within City Hall. I think too much money is being given to these nonprofits without accountability. I, too, think somebody's going to wind up under investigation. Now, if you don't know, the judge has ruled that that case with between the IG and Brandon to proceed. So it ain't been dismissed. So it's a whole, you know, it's a whole lot of stuff coming up. Y'all be ready. Okay, we're coming to Sheena, Keith, Mark, and someone else. And we got one line open, 410-481-1010. 410-481-1010 and Jason. All right, let's go to Sheena. Sheena, you on the air.
2: Duran Rising, listen, I think with this governor's piece, I've just read an article about him giving an $800, well, asking the what is it, the Maryland Higher Education Commission at the University System of Maryland to give additional funds to help the students. So in doing that, I know he has the authority to also have this CEO and Maryland local jurisdiction for the Baltimore Collegiate School for Boys to be reopened. And I think that would be a really good move because those children were doing very well under that leadership of Dr. Edwin Evan and that team over there.
1: Right.
2: So that would be a very strategic and important move for the citizens of Baltimore because as governor, he represents several jurisdictions, you know. So that would be good to do. Here's the thing. No one is going to do everything that we want, but on certain issues, such as, in my opinion, Democrats really need to put resources and services in to their jurisdictions and those around surrounding them because people's lives have been destroyed under the Republican administration. I mean, to the point where some of these folks will never recover.
1: Mm-hmm.
2: And you know, they've lost, I mean, just murdered people. It's just horrible what has happened under this current administration over there on Pennsylvania Avenue in D.C. So we do have a lot of work to do here in Baltimore, and I believe we have the resources and the funds, but they've got to get it to the people. Businesses are closing. These governors and mayors got to get to our local businesses and say, what can we do to support you? Because it is easier to build strong men and women than to repair broken men and women. And we know, particularly at that Baltimore Collegiate School for Boys, those children came to him deficient. And I can say now that they did take his money wrongfully because it was proven in a court of law. So this needs to be fixed. That they need to right that wrong. And I have attended two of the meetings with this current CEO, Dr. Dawson. He seems to be open to listen to everyone. People need to make their, there's one more local hearing that he will have for his first 100 days. They need to get out there, parents, community, everyone needs to go to him and sit with him. He reminds you a little Mr. Clark a little bit. I'm like, okay, he coming in like he's listening. So all we can do is let our voices be known and hold these people accountable. Taxes, we have a stamp for your car that's been tripled. This governor has to listen. You're passing these expenses on to seniors because a lot of young people aren't even buying cars like they Ubering everywhere because they don't have the jobs and the resources to do like we did. When we came along, Carlton, we took driver's ed in school.
1: Right.
2: You know?
1: Yeah, I did.
2: We were taught how to drive and why you get your license. These children are being supervised by gangs, the steal cars. You know, we've got to take back our communities, but also hold our politicians accountable.
1: Yeah.
2: Because when you're moving drugs and stuff like that, Carlton, you're not building your community.
1: Right.
2: You're breaking these men and women, these young people down and put in a negative environment. And even the police department, it's not all of them. But how are you going to take an oath to protect and serve and you out here raping somebody, allegedly for the sake of legality?
1: Yeah. Yeah.
2: And the foolishness just has to stop. And we have to be willing to come together in spite of who we are and say, this is wrong. Like the brother said, Democrat or Republican. But I'm going to tell you, I can't roll with them R's right now because I done seen some mess. They stick together, man. Even though they know this man is doing some horrible things. So sometimes we might have to put them to the side for a minute and sit down with our Democrats and say, this is what y'all need to do.
1: Yeah. Thank
2: fix
1: you, Sheena.
2: Because they got the money to fix it.
1: Yeah. Thank you, Sheena. Appreciate you. Okay, we're coming to Keith, Mark, Jason, and Reggie. And somebody's calling in now. Let's go to Keith. You're on air, Keith.
3: Yeah, good morning.
1: Good morning.
3: Let me tell you something. Baltimore is still a great city. Yes, we got these youngins that need to be disciplined. Yes, we do. But Baltimore is still a great city. And, of course, they're taking a lot of the proceeds from Baltimore. They want Baltimore to fail and be a trashy, no good city. But Baltimore, you are, I love Baltimore, and you're a good city. And another thing, the Supreme Court, we can't depend on them.
1: No.
3: We can't depend on them.
1: No.
3: And how about that ship that they want to name after that black guy that was in the
1: Dory Miller.
3: They're gonna name it for Trump? Really?
1: Yeah.
3: That is disgusting.
1: Yeah, it is.
3: Let me ask, hold
1: it for a minute. You said even with the young people, Baltimore is a good city. What, in your opinion, needs to be done to get these young people in order? Because you just had an incident up in the rotunda.
3: Me and my wife go at and relax. Yeah. They go somewhere nice. Right. Yes.
1: Right.
3: I understand that. They need to get on it. How about the $12 million for Monty? How about when they see that they see it on the computer, why can't Brandon Scott send his boys to different places and disperse that crowd or somebody need to talk to these kids like in the auditorium when they go to school, let the principal say, "Hey, y'all can't do it." Somebody need to just talk to him. Officer Friendly used to be in school, in the school all the time back in the day in the 60s and 70s, and
1: Keith, that was when Officer Friendly was friendly. We don't look at the officers now as being too friendly.
3: We still got some good ones out there. I know. Get some that retired already to come and talk to them.
1: That might be a good idea. That might be a good idea.
3: Somebody need to talk to them.
1: Yep.
3: Somebody just need to talk to them. And like right. I said, that and the Republican, I wouldn't dare vote for no stupid Republican because they got a love for Trump. I'm telling you right now. If they don't say nothing out loud, what he's doing now, he's been doing, it's crazy.
1: Yep.
3: I mean, this man is doing some stupid stuff.
1: Real
3: and you
1: crazy
3: mean to
1: stuff.
3: Tell me,
1: yeah,
3: you mean to tell me y'all ain't smart enough to catch on to what they're just racist pigs. Right? And y'all black ones too. Y'all racist pigs. That's what y'all are.
1: Well, I appreciate you, Keith. Thanks for listening. We're coming to Mark, I believe it's Mark C, Jason, Reggie, and Alfred. We got one line open, 410-481-1010, 410-481-1010. Mark C., is this you?
4: Hello?
1: Is this Mark?
4: No, this is Mac, M-A-C-K.
1: Oh, we were small wrong. Okay, Mac, go ahead.
4: Well, first of all, anything Uncle Remus Williams say, it's Dan Cox, I mean, come on. Before this election year, what has he been doing for the last, since West been in office and beat him the first time? You haven't seen him. So strategy-wise, why would he debate him three times? I'll give him one time, let him get his TV time. Dan Cox don't have a shot in hell, man. Come on. You know, I mean, it's just a waste of time for Westmore team. I'm not saying if it's Hogan or a formidable opponent, I could see them debating. If Westmore mentioned Dan Cox's name, that's like a free commercial for Dan Cox. It's a total waste of time. I give him one debate and later, because he's going to crush him. No matter what the people, I mean, I don't know what they want more to do with all of the federal cuts and he trying to make it do what he do. The bridge ain't getting built because the genius over at 1600, you know, playing politics. Some states get disaster money. Some states don't because you're a red state or a blue state. I mean, come on, man. That's insanity. But as far as here locally, as far as the mayor, it's if you don't want to let anybody see your books, to me right there, that says anything you need to know. What are you hiding? And lastly, for the mayor to say you could be a squeegee kid, you know, you can aspire to be a squeegee kid with all this trash in these alleys. Baltimore should have the best sanitation department, hire some of these kids, pay them a decent wage,
1: right,
4: which, you know, they make money.
1: Yep.
4: But
5: come on, man. This, yep. And just the secrecy and the arrogance, too. People say what they want. He's arrogant, and then the way that he just done destroyed all of our art festivals, put it down by the bridge under 83. That's, to me, that's racist, because Mount Vernon is a good art district.
1: Yeah.
5: But now, who wants to go down there in that trash down there, City Hall? I mean, the city leadership is horrible.
1: Thank you, Mac. Appreciate you, man. All right, we're going to Jason, Reggie, Alfred, and Marvin. And we got a line open, 410-481-1010, 410-481-1010. Let's go to Jason. You on the air, Jace.
6: Yeah, I know some folks are hopeful, but Dan Cox doesn't have a chance in hell. He's only raised close to $300,000 on top of Moore raised over $15 million. There's no backers behind Cox, and his messaging, unfortunately, is not going to get above the white noise, you know, that unfortunately the Democrats are going to be able to bring in reference to messaging is concerned. He doesn't have enough to really hold his weight, and unfortunately, yeah, you're betting on the wrong horse, unfortunately, if you're looking for somebody to win. I'm an independent. I don't have a dog in this race, and I'm going to tell you why I don't have a dog in this race anymore. I have officially signed a lease in Virginia. I am no longer a resident of Maryland. And I'm going to tell you why. I'm no longer a resident in Maryland because of the high fees, the high cost of living. It is actually cheaper for me to commute on a regular basis than it is to live and pay taxes into this state. And there's other prior Maryland residents who have done the same. And I'm working hard. Listen to me, family. I'm working hard to bring my whole family, which is Yolanda Pulley. That's my future queen. That is who I am going to marry. I am working hard to get her out of the state of Maryland as well, and bring her family out of the state of Maryland as well, and bring us out of this high tax, high fee, high state. You know, and looking at this governor's race, I don't see any relief, because a lot of the fees, and unfortunately, and a lot of the stuff that you see that's gone on in Maryland has happened over the last couple of administrations. So where do you see the relief in the future? There is no relief. The only relief is to get the hell out of the state and find somewhere else that may be more, you know, conducive to allow your family to just be able to survive. We're looking at a farm. Right now I'm leasing in Virginia, but we're looking at a farm. Bring our whole family, you know, live a communal lifestyle, you know, live off the land, you know what I mean, and try to hold on to our resources, because we're dying in Maryland. I over 5 years, I've watched my BG&E bill here in Maryland go from $500. My new BG&E bill is $800, family, $800, and I cannot afford to pay it. But guess what? They can turn the gas and electric off, because I ain't going to be here anyway.
1: All right, Jace.
6: But this is the problem in this state, and when we see what's going on as far as how they're managing this state is concerned, it is strangling and choking families.
1: Well, thank you.
6: And that's why you see Maryland has some of the highest departures, you know, in this region.
1: You're
6: people
1: right.
6: are leaving Maryland, you know, by the busloads.
1: Yeah.
6: You know, and I want to apologize to the family this morning. I apologize. We have a lot going on here at Radio 1. I was supposed to be on the bus. I wanted to be on the bus, and this is probably the last opportunity to really go down and be with a large group of my elders, and just to be able to be with them, and to just share in that experience. I apologize, but unfortunately, you know, we are still in the mix of saving black radio and holding on to black radio. And that is why I am committed to what I do here at Radio 1. So thank you for the opportunity.
1: Okay, Jay. Appreciate you.
6: Yes, sir.
1: Jason got some good points. He talking about going to Virginia, but there's a whole slew of folk that gone to Pennsylvania for the same reason. And I don't know why this Democratic Party here is not trying to do something from people moving out of the state of Maryland going somewhere else, either Pennsylvania or Virginia. Now, I'm a little surprised to hear that it's cheaper in Virginia, and I guess it depends on what part of Virginia, I guess, you're going in than it is Maryland, because Virginia, parts of Virginia, the northern part, I thought, was the more expensive part rather than going in the middle and in the south of Virginia. But I don't know. I have to ask Jason about that. Okay. Somebody just dropped off, whoever that was, Alfred. They gone. So we're calling them Reggie and then Marvin. We got three lines open, 410-481-1010. It's open mic day. We're talking about a lot of things, and we got about 8 minutes before we go into the second hour. Let's go to Reggie. Let's see what Reggie got to say. Reggie, you on air.
7: Good morning, sir.
1: Good morning.
7: Can you hear me?
1: Yes.
7: Yeah. All right. This is my first time calling. I listen to you all the time.
1: Oh, thank you.
7: I have the utmost respect for you and what you're doing.
1: Thank you.
7: I'm a retired person from the city. I won't say what office it came to because I don't want to get anybody in trouble, but I'm so glad we're going to have a new sheriff because that's what I used to work for. Okay? Mm-hmm. And the Baltimore that we live in today is horrific. When I grew up in Baltimore, I'm 7 years of age. Baltimore used to be a beautiful town. You hear what I'm saying? But the mindset starts at home. I don't know why people think the teachers can do everything. If you don't do anything at home, look at what happens. I heard you when you said you used to be a teacher. I understand you. When I was a child, we had the PTA. All the concerned people come out. And what happened to that? That's why you see the children do what they want, because nobody's
1: managing. I'm going to tell you what happened to it. The parents wouldn't show up.
7: You're right. You're right. Right.
1: And that's exactly why I got the hell out.
7: I got you. Because I knew if I was a child and I acted up, by the time PTA came on, my behind was grass, you know? We did things the way you're supposed to, where you could, your parents could discipline your children. And back then, the police used to tell you, you can't discipline your children, but they will kill your children. You know what I'm saying, you know? And I don't understand also this. I don't know why we the only people. We got this crab-like syndrome. We see people, I think Westmore is doing a good job. You hear what I'm saying? But we don't stand behind our people like white folks do there, you know? I can tell you, I used to go, I'll be going back to, I know Mr. Leo, and I go to his class, and that man is so strong. I learned so much things from people like that and this station here. And I get everybody to try to get them to come aboard and see why. I heard people were talking some negative stuff about Al Sharpton, and I said, guy, come on, he gets a check. And said, so what? So what? I said, when I hear people put people down, I said, what do you do? You know? Because I'm doing things to kind of help people, because I said, before I go on the ground, I'm going to do everything I can, because this idiot over in D.C. is trying to take everything from us. And when I see black people come before him, I said, well, you're already on the plantation with your mind. That's all I got to say. Thank you, sir.
1: All right. All right, we're going to go to Marvin and Carlos. We're getting ready to go into the second hour in a few minutes, but let's go to Marvin, see what Marvin got to say. And we got three lines open, 410-481-1010. 410-481-1010. Marv, you on there?
8: Hey, Carlton. Good to hear you, see you back. You always gone on vacation somewhere, man. But look, this is what I call to say to the people, man, of Maryland or anywhere. Let's just say Maryland. If you're in Maryland, it's like this. You're going to have to figure it out what you got to do, because if you go anywhere else, it's going to be the same thing. You're going to pay your money. You know what I'm saying? Maryland ain't that bad of a state, man. That's Maryland. This Baltimore City is a good state to me. So I can just tell you, I ain't got that much to say right now, but I can just tell you, everywhere you go, you're going to pay money, man. So man up and adjust up and fix that problem you got. You see what I'm saying? It can be an easy thing if you're working. So that's all I got to say to y'all.
1: Okay. I heard you, Mom. Okay, we got, let's go to Brother Carlos. We got a few minutes here. Brother Carlos, you're on air.
9: Hey, my dear brother. How you doing today, my dear brother?
1: Fine. How are you, sir?
9: Oh, I'm here by the grace of God. I just wanted to do a third-eye analysis of what Brother Jason was talking about. The state of Maryland, for sure, is one that has a high tax base based on property. But when you go, and I have gone to these different places like Virginia, and North Carolina and so forth, you're going to find a lot of hidden taxes. Going to McDonald's in Virginia and most in a lot of jurisdictions, and you're going to find a 10% sales tax on your fast food. You're also going to find that they will tax your vehicles. There's

0: as opposed to these other jurisdictions. North Carolina, I lived there for a while, and I can tell you that the diabetes and the other ailments that affect black people from eating fried food and salt pork and what have you is off the chain. The medical facilities are not up to par. And so you're fighting an uphill battle when you go down to live in these different backward jurisdictions. So everybody's going to do what they want to do, but I prefer Maryland. Thank you, my dear brother.
1: Okay, Brother Collins. Appreciate you, man.
0: All right.
1: This is open mic day. I put out there about this gubernatorial race between Dan Cox and Wes Moore. I want to hear from you who you think would be the better choice for 2026. There's a whole lot of other things going on out here. This war between the mayor and the OIG is continuing because the courts have said they're not going to throw it out. It's going to play out, and it's going to be interesting who's going to win on this. Schools are back open. What you think about that? Are you going up there checking on your kids? Do you know what school they go to? Do you know their teachers? All that? Do you know anything about the curriculum? Are you interested? Call in. You might want to talk about something else on your mind. Call in 410-481-1010, 410-481-1010. But don't touch that dial, because we're going to be right back. This is the Frank Kevin Conway Sr. NL Show with your host, Carlton C. Douglas.

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0: I'm back for the second hour of the Fuck M. Conaway Sr. and Al show with your host, Carlton C. Douglas of the Carlton C. Douglas Funeral Service, PA. And if you need our services, telephone number to call is 410-669-1738. That's 410-669-1738. I like to mention, and if he's listening, or somebody get in touch with him, with Eric Waddell, to give him a call, help tell him to call in, because I understand he's having the crab feast tomorrow, and I just found out about it out of Diamonds, I believe. Most of you know Eric, the great gospel legend here in Baltimore, Eric Waddell and Abundant Life Choir, who's putting together a concert, I believe, in this September coming, of a 500 voice choir. I believe the concert's going to be at New Psalmist. I'll have all the particulars for you, but that's going to be a great, great affair. And if anybody can reach him and have him to call in, I'd have him tell you more about it. If I don't hear from him, then I'll get him on here somewhere in the future. But today is open mic day. I've thrown some things out. If you want to call in with some things on your mind, 410-481-1010. Don't wait till the final minutes of the show to try to get in. We're talking about the gubernatorial race between Wes Moore and Dan Cox on the Republican side. Now, there's allegedly right now only one debate scheduled, although Mr. Cox would like to have three debates. I see nothing wrong with that myself. Let's hear from them on what they plan for the state of Maryland, who is not through taxes, but through fees, are taxing you up the yin-yang, okay? And I'm going to read you about this family tax situation here in this second hour when I get to it. We had several people call in about moving out of state is cheaper than even staying here in Maryland. There's some folks think that staying here in Maryland is cheaper than going out of state, because some of them out of states that they're going to got higher taxes down there. I don't know. I do know there's a bevy of folk that have moved to Pennsylvania. I haven't heard so much a lot of people going to Virginia yet, although Jason called in and said he is moving there and that it's a lot cheaper than here. People are concerned about their BG&E bill. They're concerned about their water bill. They're concerned about their food. They're concerned about their gas. They're concerned about their rent. They're concerned about their mortgage. They're concerned about a lot of things. And some of those things I'd like to hear from you, what you're concerned about. So just call in. And ladies, you know I want to hear from you. I really was happy that so many ladies called my show last week. I really was happy about that. Really was. And Marvin, I don't know what you're talking about. I was here last week, so you must have been listening in. So I've been here. I just had to make a couple trips. And August is my month that, you know, my convincing you to come up. But also I had to go away to... as a memorial to a good friend of mine in the business. So we're going to be talking about, in this hour, we're going to talk about this family tax thing. We're going to be talking about the mayor and the inspector general thing that's going on with them. So the court has already said they can they can go ahead and do what they got to do. Maryland joins lawsuit challenging Title 10 rules. That's a multi-state lawsuit seeking to block new federal requirements for Title 10 funding that could threaten money for family planning clinics and limit access to reproductive health care, cancer screenings, and affordable contraception. That's some of the things we're talking about. School is back open. Do you know what school your children going to? Do you know who their teacher is? Do you know who the principal is? Do you know what the curriculum is? Are you concerned? Or do you care at all? Because I ain't heard nobody call in yet. Talking to me. And I know it got to be some parents out there listening to this show that your kid's back in school or about to go back to school. Okay? So I want to hear from y'all. 410-481-1010. We got two lines open. 410-481-1010. All right. We're going in this order. Brother Ernest, Jacob, and Sekou. Oh, Sekou. Ain't heard from Sekou in a while. I guess that's him. Okay. And we got two lines open. 410-481-1010. Let's start with Ernest. Ernest, you on air.
1: Hey, good morning. Good morning. Man, you put out some depressing stuff, man. You got me jumping off the Tallahassee Bridge, but I don't think it's going to be that bad. But Carlos got some good points. If you go somewhere else, you know, especially Virginia and South Carolina, North Carolina, you're going to have to deal with prejudice and racism everywhere. But I go to Myrtle Beach every year, and stuff down there is a little different. They're a little more rougher with it. Not at the resorts, but if you go to the gas stations and stuff like that. But the reason I really called, don't let me forget, Tim Scott and Bynum. But did you see that girl with the pink Tesla try to run over the cop on the bike?
0: Yeah, I did see that. Yeah.
1: Yeah, so my point is, I just have to say it so that you understand what I'm saying. It seems like black people are angry, and it seems like we're angry at everybody, and we're angry at each other, and talk radio is preaching to the choir. We want to save everybody, but the people are already angry. In my personal experience, if you speak to somebody, not all the time, and especially the older ones, okay, but if you speak to some people and try to bridge the gap and stuff, a lot of people, if they don't know you, they look at you like, why are you even speaking to me? And I'm thinking, you know, we're trying to unite and be this black thing, but everybody's mind is not there. They just, even they, like, they may not have resources, they may be poor, they may be struggling, so they're angry. So on the Tim Scott thing, I would like for you to comment about Tim Scott saying Georgia loves Donald Trump and we love Jesus and stuff like that. And Bynum and them, do you think they really believe what they're saying when they say Trump is doing a good job and saving the country and all that stuff?
0: Get back to the what Bynum you talking about?
1: She's a senator from one of them states. She's got the white wife. There's only a couple black senators, and he's one of them. B-Y-N-U-N, I think. You don't know him?
0: He's a black senator? The only black senator that I know is, Republican or Democrat. Is he a state senator? Or is he
1: Republican. Republican. They Republicans.
0: Yeah, but he must be a state senator because the only Republican United States senator is Tim Scott.
1: Okay, then maybe he's a state one. But, yeah, they always tooting Donald Trump's horn.
0: Well, they got to. What other course do they have? They can't tell the truth, okay, because if they tell the truth, he going to come out on them so hard they wish they hadn't. And right now, they are all scared. In fact, I'll go as far as say they all scared because of what may happen in November. I will be able to say for a fact in October what's going to go down. I'm still watching. But right now, I do believe that we could take back the House. with great numbers, and I'd have a inkling that we could get the Senate, and in more numbers than some people think. So they have no, they are scared to death. Trump is scared to death because he knows if a Democratic House get in there and a Democratic Senate get in there, his agenda is through.
1: Yeah, and I know you can't comment on it, but that was something about T.J. Smith, right?
0: I'm getting ready to comment about it. I just got a text on that.
1: Angelette Valletta, whatever her name is.
0: Yeah, and I just got a text from somebody on that, and I just pulled it up, and I am going to get a, I am going to mention something about it before I go off air, because I know T.J. well. And I hate to see, but this is not their first rodeo on that radio station to do things like that. I mean, years ago they had a whole lot of conservative syndicated shows on that air.
1: That was worse than Ryan Clark.
0: Rush Limbaugh was one of them. Okay. But now they're going back to that format, and I don't know, I just am very surprised at that particular station, and I'm going to talk about it in a few.
1: Yeah. Okay, thanks a lot, man.
0: Okay, all right. Mm-hmm. All right, we got one line, 410-481-1010, on somebody calling in now. Where's my engineer? Engineer, you there? Oh, you had to step out. Let me get this line, and I'll be coming to Jacob, Sekou, Barbara, and Gene. Hold on. Okay. Person that just called in, just hold on for me now, and I'm going to get to you because my engineer had to step out for a minute. But I'm coming in this order. Jacob, Sekou, Barbara, Gene, and the person that just called in. Let's go to Brother Jacob. You're on air.
2: Greetings. I'm glad that Brother Sekou is calling in, and I hope his health is well.
0: Yeah.
2: I haven't already told you, Alan, I did hear from Alan like 2 weeks ago. He called Brother Muhammad's show.
0: Yeah,
2: he
0: you told.
2: Well.
0: Yeah.
2: Mm-hmm. I don't understand the bridge that's in Baltimore County that Baltimore City owns, yet they won't fix it because they say they don't have the money. Well, that throws me for a loop. Either you own it or you're going to take care of it or you don't. I mean, I don't get it. You know what I'm talking about?
0: Yeah, I've been.
2: And some people say it's safe, some people say it's not safe.
0: You just told me something because I didn't know that the bridge was owned by Baltimore City.
2: Yeah, it's owned by Baltimore City. But yet they say they don't have the funds to take care of it. I'm like, well.
0: They probably don't because they're giving it all away to them nonprofits.
2: Yeah, that made no sense to me. I don't think that three debates would help Dan Cox because he's not articulate. I mean, I would vote for the man. I'd hold my nose and vote for him because I detest Westmore because he's such a liar. But I would hold my nose and vote. Maybe Dan Cox will win. He got 10 kids. I don't know if they're voting age. Maybe he can win. I don't know. But three debates would not help him out. And last, it's a damn shame that a woman go on TV and tell you she don't have no experience. I don't know how to do any embalming, but can you vote for me to be a funeral director? But that's what Lindsey Graham's sister did.
0: Yep.
2: She said, I don't know nothing about being a senator, but can I get $175,000 a year?
0: Now,
2: and they voted for the woman.
0: Well, it's not that she said she don't have experience being a senator. She said she didn't have any foreign experience, which became a big thing. But you got to understand South Carolina. When Trump said he wanted her, because it's an article in here today. I don't know if I'm going to have enough time to talk about it. But the guy, what's his name? Yeah. The guy Norman that ran against him, Ralph Norman, is saying right now, South Carolina's Norman wonders why Trump got involved in the Senate primary runoff, period. Okay, and he's a little, there's some Carolinians, South Carolinians, that are a little pissed about it. However, they went on and put her in anyhow. And the reason they did it, because they do anything that Trump wants. And they know that once she get in there, she's going to go
2: do whatever he wants.
0: Whatever he wants, she's going to do it.
2: Yep.
0: Yeah.
2: All right, I'm out.
0: Thank you, Jacob. Appreciate you, man. All right, we're coming to Sekou, Barbara, Gene, Janet, and we got a line open. 410-481-1010. 410-481-1010. Sekou, you on the line.
3: Tropical rising, bro.
0: How you, my brother?
3: I'm good. I'm amongst the living, getting stronger every day.
0: Thank God that you are, my brother, and it's good to hear from you.
3: Thank you. Hey, listen, back in the early 70s, there was a big scandal with a nonprofit that called itself UNICEF.
0: Mm-hmm.
3: They come to find out the folk were paying themselves fat salaries.
0: Mm-hmm.
3: I heard you talk about all the money going to the nonprofits in this city today.
0: Mm-hmm.
3: I think they need to be investigated to find out who is getting paid in those organizations. Because when most people hear the word nonprofit, they're thinking everybody is volunteer. They are not.
0: Right.
3: They pay themselves salaries.
0: Yep.
3: So that needs to be investigated, because that'll tell you a lot about where their values really lie. If you got executive directors or other members of staff paying themselves fat salaries, that'll tell you they're not about what they say they're about. So we need to, look into that. I'm involved in some legal work right now because I don't have the time. I'm dealing with a personal situation, right? But I think that needs to be investigated.
0: Oh, yeah, I agree with you, and that's why that judge, I believe, the other day is keeping that case going between the mayor and the office of the IG. I think that IG is on to something. I think once she is allowed to get those records, because if you ain't hiding them, well, why are you not coming out with your records?
3: That's a good question.
0: Yeah, and I believe if she gets the okay to go for it, it's a whole lot of stuff that's going to come out that he don't want to come out.
3: She's the inspector general for the city, right?
0: Right.
3: Yeah, I had some deal with her before about shake and bake, how them Negroes turned it into an adult entertainment center when it was originally intended to be a low-income recreation center for the poor folks in that area.
0: That's right. That's what it was for.
3: So, we got some work to do because, number one, we have to start seeing those sellouts for what they are. Sellouts.
0: Yeah.
3: You shouldn't expect a whole lot from them. Once you realize that, House Negroes and Field Negroes ain't never been united, and they never will be. And there will always be House Negroes among us who will betray us for 30 pieces of silver.
0: You're right. Or less than that.
3: Yeah.
0: All right,
3: man.
0: All right, Sekou. Good to hear from you, man. Take care. All God right. bless. Okay.
3: All right, you too.
0: All right. All right, we're coming to Barbara, Gene, and Janet, and we got two lines open. 410-481-1010. 410-481-1010. Don't wait till the last few minutes to call in. I want to hear from you. And I'm proud of you ladies. I got two ladies on the phone now. Ladies, keep on calling. Okay. Ladies, keep on calling. Let's go to Barbara. Barbara, you're on the air.
4: Good morning.
0: Good morning.
4: All right. I'm calling in because I'm calling in on a subject that I have my expertise in, mm-hmm. and where I use my energy. Politics is not where I use all my energy. I have my expertise in early childhood development. I was a licensed daycare provider for about 20 plus years. I'm a grandmother, a mother, and a great grand. I'm very active in youth activities at my church, the junior church. I have seen babies from the infancy until they came out of school. And I just want to say this. The first week of school, you need to communicate that first week with your child, with the school, with the student. Now, so a lot of times, because I'm a tutor. I tutor in reading from K through 3. I'm certified to tutor and reading. So I have that to offer. Like I say, this is why I use my energy. Because I do believe that if we get in these kids and put our hands on these babies from the time that they are small up until, we can't wait until they get 10 and then decide, well, oh, Johnny is not doing this and Johnny's not. No, you got to catch Johnny when Johnny comes out the womb. Okay, now, that being said, the first week of school, you need to talk to that child, your children, or whatever, the daycare, whoever. You need to communicate with them that first week because that will set the tone for the rest of that school year. Believe me, I know what I'm talking about. That will set the tone the first week. The first day, you can't go by that because everybody's in a tither, the teachers, the students, everybody half the time don't know where they're going and got to find a class. I have great grands in the kindergarten, first, and second grades. I have grands, and one is in her last year of high school, and the other one is in her first year of high school. I talk to them. Sometimes the things they say embarrass me, but that's the part of the situation that you go through. But I just want to give that. And I know a lot of the parents are burdened with their jobs, and they come home. All they want to do is relax their minds. I've been there. I've done that. So I understand because I raised three kids. My husband died early on in our marriage. So I was a single mom. So I know, that's why I say I'm speaking from my experience. This is my expertise because I have walked the walk and I can talk the talk. And I know what a young parent is going through. So I just want to give that advice. Communicate that first week. It's very important. The first week of school, communicate, please, every day.
0: Barbara, let me ask you this. Because you seem to be very involved with your grandchildren now. Their parents, are they as involved school educationally wise as you are? Are they prepared to go up to the school and find out what's going on with their child? Are they prepared to go up, meet the teacher and the principal and know who they are and find out what kind of curriculum they are using for the child?
4: Well, fortunately, yes, I can say yes to that.
0: Okay.
4: Because a lot of my communications are done over the phone. When they come in, especially those grants, the high schooler and the one just entering, just leaving high school now, the first person they call when they come in is me. Okay, I didn't set it like that. That's just what they do because a lot of times young people need someone that they can listen to them without judging, where they don't have to hear any comment, but their parents are physically active. They're more, you know, physical than I can be at this point.
0: Okay.
4: Yes.
0: All right, but, that's good then. That's good to hear.
4: Yes.
0: Thank you, Barbara.
4: Mentally, mm-hmm. They, you know, tune into me so that I can listen and you know, just be a place to fall.
0: Well, you's a good nana.
4: That's what they call me.
0: Yep.
4: They call me Nana.
0: You's a good Nana. Thank you, Barbara. Keep on listening and keep on calling, sweetheart. I appreciate it. All right, we're coming to Gene and Janet. We got three lines open. 410-481-1010. 410-481-1010. It's open mic day. I've thrown a lot of things out there for you. I've really been wanting to hear from you on this gubernatorial race, on what you think between Dan Cox and Wes Moore. And I've thrown out a lot of other things out there, what's going on between the mayor and the Office of Inspector General that's going on. There seems to be that a lot of people think, including me, that a lot of money is going to these nonprofits that ought to be going to other things here in the city to help out. Because like I say, Baltimore got the raggediest streets in the United States, in my opinion. And I ain't lying. I mean, I've had more problems with my car, and I sure a whole lot of other y'alls have too, because of these raggedy-ass streets of Baltimore. And that's where some money ought to be spent. All right, we're coming to, Albert, call back. You dropped off for some reason or something. I don't know what happened. So call back 410-481-1010. We're coming to Gene, Janet, and Dee. Let's go to Gene. Gene, you on there?
5: Hey, Colton. The young man who said that Dan Cox is not articulate, Dan Cox is more articulate than I would say, and I don't care. 90% of the callers who called into your show today.
0: Okay,
5: that's my opinion. So I don't know what the heck he's talking about. The reason I think that there's a misunderstanding whether Dan Cox is anything is because we never hear him.
0: You're right about that, because I've very rarely have heard anything from Dan Cox
5: that he actually says.
0: Yeah.
5: Because people won't let him on the air because he is articulate. He's articulate enough to be able to explain his position in reference to politics. And I'm like, you know, I didn't call about Dan Cox.
0: Well, I really wish I could get him on.
5: Have you contacted him?
0: We can't get him on. The station is prohibiting us from bringing any candidates on that are running that are opposed. Because there's a couple of people I'm going to bring on that are not opposed to get, you know, get
5: equal time.
0: This equal time thing with Radio 1 is crazy. Mm-hmm. And, you know, I don't feel like going through a whole lot of hassle with them.
5: Yeah, but I didn't call to talk about Dan Cox. I called to answer your question in reference to the school.
0: Mm-hmm.
5: And your question is, make sure I'm answering it properly. Do I care about the Baltimore public school system?
0: Mm-hmm.
5: No, I don't care. And the reason I don't care is not that I don't care about the children. I am very much engaged with the school for boys and the positive things that they can do. But the Baltimore public school system, we know what it is. It's an appointed school board. It's not an elected school board. The curriculum is just like an HBCU. You went to an HBCU. You know you cannot get a history degree in black studies in an HBCU. You got to go basically to a white school to get a.
0: No, that's not necessarily true.
5: Not necessarily true. You're right. Not
0: there's some HBCUs that are current African American history.
5: But somewhat true. Some. Not hard to say all. Some.
0: Yeah.
5: And for the but HBCUs, no. I'm not going to go in it. So what I'm saying is, in the curricula, we don't have a curricula because the school board has to, first of all, the CEO has to want it and then recommend it, and the school board has to do the research and then come back with recommendations for a curricula, and then the president has can select and select one and then put it back to the school board to approve it. They're never going to do that. That's why I had my son. He went to a magnet school. My question to you real quick is, well, you said you taught. Were you certified when you taught? Because that lady who just got off, she said she was certified, right? Were you certified? Because I did my practicum at Poly, and I was not certified.
0: No, I wasn't certified.
5: You didn't have to be certified.
0: Mm-mm.
5: Yeah, because it was a political thing where, for the most part, the sororities had the school board tied up. And if you knew a soror or maybe a person in a fraternity, you could get you could become a teacher. And that happened for years. Or if you knew an NAACP member, if you were connected to the black bourgeoisie, then you could become a teacher. But again, that's why we have so many white teachers, because now it is imperative that you have your certification when you come here. So that's what all them little white girls who come here and teach in Baltimore City Public Schools right now, all of them are certified. That's a requirement now. And people don't understand how the daggone school board works. I don't care. And the $21,000 that's assigned to each child, I am still livid about not getting my $21,000 because that was my tax money, and I had to come out of pocket to send my son to a parochial school, Pilgrim Lutheran. And my nephew right now is in the UNCEL school, and his mother and his grandfather, they're paying his tuition, and they ain't getting a red penny back from Baltimore City. That's why I don't care about the Baltimore public school system, because even though we have a new president, of the school board right now, I tell you what, he's going to be just like the old one. He ain't going to be no different. Because the mayor runs a damn school board. We know it. And whatever the mayor wants, the mayor's going to pick up the phone. He's going to call his 8 members on the school board and the president of the school board. And he's going to get do and have whatever he wants. He's going to have his way with the Baltimore public school system. And anybody wants to disagree with me, please come on and disagree with me.
0: Okay. Thank All right, Gene. Much. Appreciate you, man. All right, we're coming to Janet and Dee. We got 3 lines open, 410-481-1010, 410-481-1010. Now, I was just told that I gave misinformation about these candidates being on. Now, that's not the understanding I got before. Now, if there is a way to get them on, then I am going to try my best to get both people on, both Dan Cox and Wes Moore. Now, Wes Moore, we have been trying to get on for some time. I have even talked to his people about him coming on. But every time I turned around, his people were changing. He was putting somebody in another position, and somebody had left that position and all that. But now, if what I have just been told, because I'm going to put it to the test, okay, I will put it to the test that any politician that we can get on here to give their positions so that you will know what they stand for in this upcoming election, we're going to try to do it. All right? So, just want to clear that up right now. All right. Janet and Dee. And we got some lines open. 410-481-1010. 410-481-1010. It's open mic day. Anything you might want to talk about that I ain't talking about, you might want to bring it to us. I don't know where Leo and them are today, but let's go to Janet. Janet, you're on there.
6: Hey, good morning. Good morning. There's a whole lot of stuff going on, I tell you. First thing, Hakeem Jeffries was stupid to think that he could have a private meeting with those double-crossing liars and it wasn't going to get out. He just set himself up, and he ought to understand. I'm not saying that he can't talk to them or shouldn't talk to them, but don't expect that anything that they say out of their mouth or that they come with written, certified, notarized information is going to last because they switch up like nothing. What? They switch up faster than the sun.
0: You know what, Janet? God bless you, girl, for calling in about that subject. That subject had escaped me from bringing up, but since you done brought it up. First of all, why would you have a meeting with a guy that's not even part of the government coming to talk to you? That's number one. Number two, if you had this meeting with him, then you need to come clean with us and tell us what the meeting was about, which he has not done, in my opinion, thus far. Now, if he called me, if I'm the guy that's looking to be the first African-American to be Speaker of the House, okay, and Jared Kushner, the son-in-law to the president, but one who has no official title with the president's government, calls me and want to have a sit down with me, the first thing I would say, for what? And I don't think so, because when I sit down with somebody, I want to sit down with the decision makers. And that's either Trump himself, J.D. Vance, Marco Rubio, or somebody in that cabinet. But for you to call me up and you ain't got no official job with the government, I don't think so.
6: Yeah, you're right. I want to see the video. That's the only way I feel comfortable with it. But yeah. Now, the next thing I want to say, they are keeping it really quiet, but I think they're still trying to push this Section 219 into that big, beautiful, ugly bill that Trump got to let Israel be a part of our military. I don't understand why there's some Democrats that are voting for it, but there are some that are not from Maryland. But it's some from North Carolina and Texas that are voting for it, and I don't understand that part at all. because that seems like a, oh, man, that's just going to be terrible for everybody else, but not for Israel, because they're going to be getting everything that they want. And the last thing I want to say is this morning I'm having trouble with my LG TV. They got some kind of agreement on here that I can't look at none of my apps unless I agree to something that they got, some user's agreement that is so long and so cumbersome, I don't understand what I'm agreeing to, what the purpose is. I see third-party usage in there and other people being involved with the information they're collecting, but I can't get it off. And I'm ready to take this TV back to the store.
0: Wow. Okay. Well, keep us abreast about that. But keep, now, what bill is that you're saying they're trying to put the Israel army
6: it's in? Not a, you know how Trump is doing. It's not a separate bill. Okay. It's Section 219 that they have put into this big, beautiful bill they're trying to get passed along with that SAFE Act and stuff. And it's something that allows Israel military and our military to collaborate, for them to be a part of it, for maybe them to have access. I don't know what it is, okay. but something that they need to put them in to give them easier access or ability or training or something with our military. And I think we done gave them enough bombs and missiles and stuff. We don't need to give them nothing else.
0: Okay, Janet. Appreciate you. Let's go to D. Chuck. And the caller on 4, I'm going to let you pronounce your own name because I'm not quite sure what it is. And we got two lines open. 410-481-1010. 410-481-1010. All right, because we I got about 17 more minutes. So those of y'all that's waiting to call at the last minute, call now, please, so I can get you in and you can have time enough to say what you got to say. Going to D, Chuck, and a third person. D, you on air.
7: Hey, Carlton.
0: Good morning.
7: Good morning.
0: Mm-hmm.
7: I just had 3 points here, and I'm going to touch on some things that people discussed. First of all, the school board and the fact that, and I heard, I don't know if you said or someone else is saying that the mayor is using money for nonprofits. I just want to touch on the fact of the school first. And I think we need to stop. And I hear people talking about the school, Bomber City school system isn't doing well. Bomber City school system hasn't done anything. Well, even if you're graduating a lot of kids every year, a lot of the kids are kids who can excel. And the people that talk about it are the same ones that excelled in their life who graduated from Bomber City Public School. A whole lot of these folks called here was Bomber City students, and we have a whole lot of dedicated teachers. So we need to really take a look at the teaching and also the parents. And so it's not always on the teachers. It's also on the parents. So we need to look at both sides of this Bomber City schools. It's not the fact that, the teachers failed. They can't teach you nothing if you're not being reinforced at home. So I think we need to take a better look at it. And those people calling here, remember what you did when you was in school. And a lot of them are from Baltimore City who graduated from high school in Baltimore City who are not, they excelled. Even if you didn't have some skill or something, you went out and received it. You was able to make a living. So we need to stop always talking about Baltimore City schools ain't doing nothing for the kids, this and that. Well, also, we can also volunteer. There are a lot of people who can volunteer in the school who are at home. So a whole lot of things that we need to look at and stop always being negative about things. And let's find out what we can do to get together so we can be positive about it. Also, with Dan Cox and the Republicans, I just feel like this caught Mr. Douglas. In regards to Dan Cox, it doesn't matter. I don't want to hear his agenda because we already know he already sided with Trump. Last time he ran and talked about the different things that Trump was doing or the Republicans were doing. At this point, with everything going on in the world and with the Republican Party, it's only going to be another rubber stamp to Donald Trump. He has no ideas that's different from Donald Trump's. And the thing is, he told us last time, that's why he's not on TV this time, because the guy said he's articulate. No, he's not articulate. He's just like, you know, the Republicans will sit there and with a straight face and say what they're going to do. But once they get in, but Trump say, let's take the state over. We're going to send the National Guard, in which we don't have that type of problem that people are saying we have. There are crime everywhere. Every state has crime. And the thing is, I think those nonprofits that the mayor is using for the crime efforts are going well, especially that We Are Us program. I think that I hope they got some kind of grant money because they're really good.
0: Who?
7: Cameron Miles' program. We Are Us.
0: Cameron has Cameron has an excellent program. I used to.
7: Cameron Miles. I used to work for juvenile service for many years. I'm retired from.
0: Okay.
7: So I know about services and juvenile service. And the thing with Hakeem Jeffries, I want to say, I don't. You know what, Hakeem Jeffries. He told us, he told, after that meeting, he got on TV and had a press release. Maybe they need, Mike, I don't know if you pulled it up, caught in the head.
0: Yeah, but I ain't satisfied with that press release.
7: No,
0: I'm not.
7: And that's where we have a problem, because we don't support our own, and that's why people
0: Hold it, D. Come on, D. We can support our own if our own is going to be honest with us. This guy has not been honest. First of all, he shouldn't have had the meeting. That's number one. He shouldn't have had the meeting.
7: But you know what, Doug Carlton? I think he was trying to fill them out. Why not go in there and fill him out?
0: But wait a minute, hold it. Why are you going to fill somebody out that ain't even part of the government?
7: Because even though he's not part of the government, he's out here doing negotiations with Iran and everybody else.
0: Yeah, and you see how that's working out, right?
7: He's working for Trump, and that's why I think Hakeem was smart in taking it and letting them know.
0: No, if I want to talk to somebody about the government, then I want somebody that's in the government that represents Trump, part of his cabinet, sitting down with me, or either Trump have the nerve himself to call me in the office and sit down with me.
7: Mr. Douglas, with all due respect, I can't say whether he's working for the government or not if Trump got him out.
0: He ain't working for the government.
7: I don't know, but he's got him as his liaison.
0: Yeah, well, work.
7: So
0: give him a job.
7: I'm not sure, but I'm going to say this. I agree. I believe Hakeem was right. He came out and said no one is going to get a pass.
0: Okay.
7: He came out specifically.
0: I got to go. I got other calls, but this is where we disagree. We agree to disagree. Coming to Chuck, somebody on 4, and Mary. And we got a couple lines over if you want to call in very quickly. 410-481-1010. 410-481-1010. Chuck, you on there.
8: Hey, how you doing, Carlton?
0: Fine.
8: You know, Hakeem Jeffries, he's been compromised, period. Anytime he's having secret meetings with the opposition, he's been compromised.
0: I believe so, too. And I don't know how secret. It wasn't secret because it was already advertised they were meeting. It wasn't a secret. The thing I'm upset about, why did you take the meeting in the first place? Because this man is not part of the government. And number two, if you did take the meeting, then you should have came out and told everybody what the meeting was about.
8: Right, so in case the boy offer him a bribe,
0: that's right.
8: It don't look so bad because it's not another government official that offered it to him.
0: To give you an example, Chuck, what happened to the girl? Her name escapes me, but she was the attorney general after Eric Holder, and she had that meeting with Clinton on the tarmac, and it ruined her reputation.
8: That's right. That's right. And as far as Mr. Cox, everything I've heard him say, he articulated right well. Governor Moore, Westmore, he never articulates anything. All he does is talk around everything in long roundabout ways and never talk straight about nothing. So I'm willing to give Mr. Cox a chance because Governor Moore, he done a terrible job as far as I'm concerned, and I would hate to see him being there for 4 more years.
0: Okay. Thank you, bro. All right, would you pronounce your name, please? Hello? Turn your radio down.
9: All right, would you pronounce your name, please?
0: Whoever's on line 4, if you would turn your radio down and pronounce your name, please.
10: Yes, sorry about that, sir. Brother Carlton.
0: Yes, your name, please.
10: Brother Yoruba, Yoruba, Brother Yoruba.
0: Oh, okay.
10: You get me, sir? Yeah, I was the last guy to talk to you about Donald Trump not being official president. Our problem is, sir, I'm speaking to the people who have a soul and spirit. Well, this is spiritual warfare. This is between God and the devil. And we need to understand divine law. And what happened to government being for the people, by the people. Whatever happened to that? It's about for the people to come together, white or black. It's not about black or white. It's wrong or right. We need to get a spiritual understanding of our true God, the Creator, and stop getting caught up in the name calling of people. I'm hearing a lot of confusion on the radio station with people. They got good intentions, but we got to get focused on divine law. As well as our physical well-being, we have to understand our spiritual well-being. That contact to the Creator, we will be protected by Almighty God, the Creator, if we start living our lives in a godly way with morals, dignity, integrity, honesty. We got to give up these habits of believing in this system. Believing in this system ain't going to do anything to really help us. It's got our children on right now on the map to be enslaved for this $40 trillion debt they talking about?
0: Yeah, I haven't even heard anybody call on me even talk about that $40 trillion debt. I guess they don't care, but...
10: they're not listening too much, sir.
0: Yeah.
10: They're too focused on the system.
0: Yeah.
10: This system is never going to be... We are the people.
0: Well, listen, my brother, I got to go because I got two more lines I got to get to, and we're almost time to go.
10: I appreciate this little bit of time, sir.
0: Yeah, I appreciate you, brother. Okay.
10: I'm going to call back again.
0: All right.
10: Thank you, sir.
0: Appreciate you.
10: Have a good one.
0: Yeah. Okay, we're coming to Mary and Hakeem. Mary, you on air?
11: Hello?
0: Yes.
11: I wanted your opinion on the $1,000 payment that they're proposing for each child born in Baltimore City.
0: Yeah, that's an interesting concept. Well, you know, Trump came up with that concept first.
11: Right.
0: To pay, you know, for each new child born in the United States. And, of course, if you invest it for the parents don't have any control over the money, which is good. And that $1,000 could turn into thousands of dollars that could be used for the kid and later on. Now, my question about Baltimore doing it, can you afford to do it? Where's the money coming from? And nobody,
11: I understand,
0: in my opinion, nobody has been able to tell me that.
11: Well, I also know that many people badly manage money. So if somebody else was not managing, then I don't know it would help.
0: Well, I think that from the way I understand now, I don't know about the Baltimore problem, I mean the situation, but I know with the feds, that is going to be put in an account for the child in the child's name, and interest would be accrued over the years for the kid. I guess by the time they graduate from high school or something, they'll have enough money or a lot of money if they wish to go to a trade school or a college, something like that. Now, I am not that up to par on what the Baltimore City plan is. My major question for that is, where the money coming from?
11: I see. All right, thank you for your insight.
0: You're more than welcome. Last caller for the day is Hakeem. Hakeem, you on air?
12: Hello?
0: You on air?
12: Hey, my friend. My name is Keith.
0: Oh, Keith.
12: I'm from Baltimore City.
0: Okay.
12: Yes, I got a couple little issues. Number one, Hakeem Jeffries shouldn't have took that meeting with Jared Kushner. I heard a young lady just a few minutes ago say that he's advocating for Iran. And, you know, he's over there making money himself.
0: That's right.
12: For him and his family.
0: And he's not a diplomat, so I don't even know why Trump even sent him over there.
12: And as far as Dan Cox, it blows my mind to hear all the black people that will call and say they want to hear from a man, or he's so articulate. He couldn't even articulate who won the 2020 election.
0: Mm-hmm.
12: So there's nothing he can really say to me.
0: Right.
12: Okay, if you're not man enough, you don't have the backbone enough to stand up to a man who this country has been operating for 250 years on the electoral system that we have. You see Trump trying to take away the black vote by taking away mail-in vote. It's amazing how he says that the mail-in vote is so much flawed, and he votes by mail every time he votes. So he trusts it when he votes.
0: Right.
12: It blows my mind to hear how he says, well, the only election that was stolen was the one that he was in charge of.
0: Yeah. Yeah.
12: You know, Democrats were running the votes when he ran. I ask myself, as as just a grown adult, if the vote was so flawed and there's so much fraud in the American voting system, how did you become president twice? You know, but I mean, I just hear people sit there and, I don't agree with what Jeff Westmore does. Brandon Scott, I think that he lines the pockets of his friends, because when he gave away $30 million to Safe Street and then the fire department didn't give the $5 million. You can't name what Safe Street does. Safe Street cannot cooperate with the police department. So it's just basically you got a group of people that you're paying a lot of money that advocates the no snitching rule. That's the same thing we're trying to teach our kids and everybody else, that, hey, so if you see something, stay, say something. There was 20 people shot at that gathering out there in the almost Anne Arundel County. So they shoot people out there. They say that they break up so many fights, but you can't tell nobody where. You can't show them nothing.
0: It wasn't Anne Arundel County. Wait, hold. It wasn't Anne Arundel County. That was Baltimore City.
12: Yeah, Baltimore City. But wasn't that out toward Anne Arundel County?
0: No, it was near the cusp of Anne Arundel County. Safe Streets don't have any jurisdiction in Anne Arundel County.
12: Yeah, but they were out there, and they said.
0: But it was the city. It was not Anne Arundel. What I'm telling you, though.
12: Yeah,
0: don't say Anne Arundel County, because it didn't happen in Anne Arundel County. It happened in Baltimore City.
12: Yeah, I understand that. I thought it was out there towards Anne Arundel County. But I couldn't remember the name of the project. But they had all these people out there. There's nothing that Safe Street does that you can put on paper. That's why he's

0: All right.
1: We're about ready to get out of here. The Stellar Awards are coming on this Sunday. It's going to be a very interesting show, I understand. My good friend Gene Cobb was down there and was telling me how wonderful it was. Let's see what happens with that. If you all are thinking about going to Eric Waddell's Crab Feast, you need to get in touch with him and find out what's going on. Because he didn't call in, so I can't give you any information on it. As I've said, we're going to try. It's been very interesting to hear from a lot of these folk that are calling up here, ready to vote for election denier and a MAGA person and a known white supremacist like Dan Cox to be willing to vote for him. But that's why I threw it out there. And I'm going to throw it out there again next week and see what we get. Your views are your views. You should be honored for having those views. 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
9: A gentle breeze blows across your face as you take a refreshing sip of water, appreciating the stillness of another.

And so I think that, you know, and especially in the question of where the young people are and the fact that we want them to show up, you know, we've got to, of course, be about the generation that ushered us here, the generation that came before us, that fought for making sure that all of the liberties that we have today, you know what I mean, are protected. And so that's what we're doing in this moment. And whether we're talking about, you know, John Lewis, or we're talking about what Reverend Al's doing today, or we're talking about what Tyleek McMillan will do tomorrow, we know that we have to continue the legacy, and we have to work on the continuity of leadership and the continuity of how we will continue to protect our rights moving to the next generation. 1-877-532-5797. We'll be back with more.

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1: It's Sybil Wilkes with what we need to know. A military tribunal judge formally scheduled the war crimes trial for self-proclaimed 9/11 mastermind Khalid Sheikh Mohammed for June of 2028 at Guantanamo Bay, nearly 25 years after the terrorist attacks. Captured in 2003, Mohammed previously reached a plea agreement to avoid the death penalty, but federal defense officials revoked that deal following severe public backlash from the families of the victims. Following the passing of country icon Dolly Parton, healthcare leaders in Tennessee are honoring her enduring philanthropic legacy in pediatric care and vaccine research. Parton's $1 million donation to Vanderbilt University helped fund the development of the Moderna COVID-19 vaccine alongside additional $1 million gifts for pediatric infectious disease research and childhood cancer treatment at the East Tennessee Children's Hospital. What a woman. A comprehensive new YouGov public opinion survey reveals shifting national perceptions on American race relations over the past decade. This survey shows Democrats are twice as likely as Republicans to report that race relations have deteriorated since 2016. In recent polling, 68% of Black Americans, 45% of Hispanic Americans, and 36% of white Americans identified racism as a major societal problem. And finally, social media giant Meta agreed to a historic $17 billion legal settlement to resolve a precedent-setting trial over teen social media addiction. Meta agreed to institute hard daily usage limits, nighttime activity blocks, and enhanced age verification protocols. To subscribe to my free daily newsletter, please visit SybilWilkes.com. For all the news 24/7, go to News1.com. I'm Sybil Wilkes. Be informed. Be empowered.
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keeping it real. Dominique here sitting in for Reverend Sharks and taking your call, 1-877-532-5797. We got a lot of folks holding on, so want to get right back into it and want to also iterate. Thank you to Evangelist Ramsey, who has been steadfast in making sure to give us updates as they've been leading and continuing on the demonstrations to keep DEI alive against diversity, equity, and inclusion, to keep it alive, to keep it elevated, to keep the pressure on. And they have been demonstrating in front of Bill Ackman's office in New York City for 135 weeks. And we have to obviously give credit where credit is due. But for people to demonstrate, remember how long the Montgomery bus boycott was? For people to commit to demonstrate week after week, 135 weeks, chanting, when DEI is under attack, what do we do? Stand up, fight back. All of that goes to explaining and understanding that this is not a sprint. This fight is not something that we are going to jump in into the ring and have a scuffle and jump out. This is a marathon race. This is something that if we are committed and active and engaged and we committed and we're continuing to do the work, we know that we are going to see the fruits of our labor develop within the next generation of

0: Washington, D.C. We're getting calls all over the country. Folks are coming in to Washington, D.C. I just got off the phone with Cheryl Huff from Tennessee. So we are working, mobilizing, and organizing. I was going to my brother, Disco Bryant. I saw you holding on, listening to us from Philadelphia on WURD. Wanted to elevate and get you into this conversation because we're here in this moment, Disco Bryant. And you are keeping it real.
1: Yes.
0: Good afternoon.
1: Yes, Sister Dominique, my sacred angelic wife will not be joining me. She's working tomorrow, so I'll be solo. And I had two signs planned out. I was going to do a reject hate sign with a picture of some hate mongers. And I want to thank Senator John Ossoff on that account for joining Leader Jeffries today in, quote, unreservedly rejecting one popular hate monger's comments about Jewish support for Israel, and I'm not going to mention that hate monger's name. Right. I am still waiting for all the white male Gentile Democratic leaders to join their black Jewish and female colleagues, since so far the only Democratic leaders who've denounced that hate monger have been black, Jewish, and female Democrats. So Sheldon Whitehouse, Chris Coons, Mark Kelly, Chris Murphy, Chris Van Hollen, where are y'all at? I know, probably not interested in finding out what's going on the radio show of the civil rights leader, but maybe at least pretend to pay attention here. But you know what, Dominique? I decided for the march, I'm going to take your dad's advice. I'm not going to bring a sign that gives more oxygen to a hater. Instead, the only sign I'm bringing is one of positivity. On the front, it's that iconic pic of Whitney receiving a Grammy from Dolly Parton for I Will Always Love You with one message underneath. It says, spread love. And on the back, it's another iconic pic of Sly Stone, everyday people, hot fun in the summertime, Sly Stone, wearing that necklace he always wore with the Star of David on it. And that side says, Black Jewish Alliance equals voting rights. Since, you know, Dominique, I was reflecting and I realized Sly was wearing that Star of David his whole career right through 1971 when certain revolutionists were trying to shatter the sacred alliance between black and Jewish Americans that actually created the Voting Rights Act. So I'm hoping that maybe some of the speakers will see it from the stage and respect that very important lineage of the civil rights movement. And again, I am a white Gentile who loves and whose soul was saved by black music and whose life was saved by a Jewish woman. So I'm all about rebuilding that sacred bond that that your sister Ashley Laverne Jackson has been doing all over the world. And I just thank you so much for having me on, and I can't wait to see you tomorrow.
0: I can't wait to see you either. Thank you so much, Disco Bryant, for always elevating your voice and speaking where matters most. Thank you so much for your call. And thank you for keeping it real, as always. We are here in Washington, D.C., and I am on the brink. Oh, we're going to go take another break. But we still got folks that are holding on to get your comments in. We're going to get to you. We'll be back with more of Keeping It Real, y'all. We'll be right back.

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10: I'm William Shatner. 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
11: 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I was paralyzed.
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13: I was on a routine patrol, and we were in the desert of Kuwait, and the vehicle flipped and landed on top of me, which left me paralyzed from the waist down.
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11: PVA has brought me back to life.
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0: Keeping It Real. Dominique Sharpton here, taking your calls on Keeping It Real. Let's get back into it. I know we got a lot of folks holding on that want to chime in on the conversation today. Let's go right back in. Let's speak to David on line two, who's listening to us from Savannah, Georgia. David, you're Keeping It Real. Good afternoon. David? Hello?
1: Oh, there we are.
0: Okay, I can hear you now.
1: Thanks, Dominique. Yeah, I'm in San Francisco, the other side of the world.
0: I'm sorry about that. We got Savannah up here on the board, but I hear you from San Francisco. That's quite a difference. Good afternoon.
1: Well, you know, I was interested in the march and whether or not it was going to be live streamed or if you had, simultaneous other cities going to take part in it. And the screener didn't think that there were other cities, but you're probably going to do a live stream of it, right?
0: Oh, we're definitely going to be streaming it. I know that C-SPAN is going to be covering it, so if you got a television, want to tune in to C-SPAN, but also live on our website as we do all things, nationalactionnetwork.net. You can come to that place and you can watch the rally and the march.
1: Tune in, yeah. Yeah, always a good idea because there's usually so many inspiring signs. And as a matter of fact, I've forgotten the previous caller that was talking about the Black Jewish Alliance. A lot of people
0: Yes.
1: don't realize it, but the Klan, they wouldn't let Jews vote in certain counties. You know, Mississippi was pretty awful. Alabama, sections of Georgia, they were pretty dang awful. And, women would have trouble getting the vote. Bigots are bigots, and it's even worse than bigots. Sometimes it's a company store. You know, one town is run by the mill or run by a certain industry, and nobody can get anything done. You'll be, frozen out of town. Nobody will trade with you. Nobody will give you a job. They'll try to run you out of town before they kill you. And Black Jewish Alliance, the reason why the Voting Rights Act was put together was because of these old boys. And, of course, Trump mm-hmm. is back to the same old scams. So, I'd wrap up, though, as you were talking about the voting rights. If you think about it, 250 years ago, the average person didn't even have the right to vote. And the ability to run our own lives and that we didn't need no stinking king to tell us what to do. You know, we can run our own lives, thank you, and we can vote to spend our money in a certain way. We can all band together to have libraries and schools and sewer systems and fresh water systems and whatnot. That's what it's all about. And here we have a tent house boy, and penthouse boy is, I was just reading a piece yesterday that penthouse boy has basically cut the funding for vaccines. So measles is going around really badly right now, and Donald Trump has cut the budget for measles vaccinations, and I think he took it down from 19 vaccinations to 11 are going to be paid for, and COVID is actually spreading around right now again too. And both measles and COVID are spread by breath, by air. And measles is apparently even worse than COVID for being able to catch it. The guy is pretty clearly trying to get us killed, and then he's going to say that we can't even use our own money to put together protection, that we, the people, can't protect ourselves with our taxes, and that we have to let his old bigots to decide who's going to live or die. So, yeah, this Voting Rights Act is a very important thing.
0: Yeah, absolutely. Absolutely. You said a lot there, and thank you for your call. And that's what I want to get at, because you're so on point with that. And I feel like, even with the march tomorrow, we're talking about, what happens the day after, right? What happens on August 29th? What happens when we have to really look at, you know, where our liberties are and what we really, really need to accomplish, right, in the next coming days, months, years. You know, but movements, they love big days, right? So the stage, the crowd, the signs, the speeches, like you were talking about, all the pictures, you know, but then what happens after that? You know, everybody gets on their bus and posts a picture saying I was there, you know, and then goes home and nothing changes, right? So we've commemorated something, but we didn't build something. And so I think that in this moment, we have to focus on building aspects of not only our possibilities, but of our progress. Thank you so much for your call. Thank you for keeping it real, David. Let's go to Al. Al is listening to us from Atlanta on WAOK. Al, you're keeping it real. Good afternoon.
2: Good afternoon. I don't like to complain about what we don't have, but I'd like to talk about what we can probably do to increase our situation or make it better. Right here in Georgia, about 30 years ago, there was a black family that owned 30 acres of land, and a company wanted it, and they offered them $30,000 for it. They took the deal and didn't find out till afterward that there was $1 billion worth of white clay underneath the soil. So they spent some time in court trying to change the deal, but it was too late. But what I'm saying is we should know what we do have and not focus on what we don't have. And one of the things you can do is everybody who owns land, if you got any kind of land, have it surveyed, have somebody look underneath it and find out what's there. You might be sitting on top of gold mine or silver mine or whatever. And then the second thing is we need to support, the better support to those who are fighting for us, the SCLC, Black College Fund, your church. Everybody that's doing something for Black America, we should give them better support. If anything, if you can't do anything else, send every Black company, country, every organization that's working for us, send them an extra dollar, just $1, just to tell them, I'm with you, I love you, we're in this fight together. And you'd be surprised at how much that can help them and what it can do for you. And the last thing, what we need to do is start our own detective agency. Because if you're depending on the FBI and the good old boy network to do something for you, they're going to drag their feet. So what we should do is hire some detectives, probably from another country if necessary, and have them investigate these crimes against us and these violence against Black families, Black people, and find out the truth about it. If we're in the wrong, if the Black person was in the wrong, then he has to suffer the consequences. You don't protect somebody for doing something wrong. If a criminal is Black or white, they're hurting the community and they need to be punished. So we need to get rid of the bad Blacks and the evil whites and make our communities safe. And we need to manage better all the things within our culture. We need to manage our children better. We need to manage our money better. We need to manage how we take care of ourselves better. Healthcare starts with us, and we need to do that and not just look for an excuse not to do what we are supposed to do. And I thank you for listening to me.
0: Thank you so much, and thank you for your call, Brother Al. I see my sister Anita. Anita's on, holding on, hanging in there. Anita, I want to get you in here to keep it real. Anita, listening to us from Chapel Hill. You're keeping it real. Good afternoon, my sister. Anita, are you there? All right. Well, I see Todd is on. Todd, I know you want to talk to Sister Jennifer Jones Austin. Sister Jennifer, I had to take another call and leave us, but I know that you are here listening to us from Cleveland. I want to get you in. You're keeping it real. Good afternoon. Do we have Todd? All right. Tell me who this is.
3: Oh, Evangelist Ramsey.
0: Hello, Evangelist Ramsey. You're keeping it real. I didn't know that was you.
3: Listen, I didn't know either that you were talking to me because I'm on another line. I said, wait a minute, it's kind of quiet on the line. What's going on? Anyway, I'm going to be very brief. Thank you, Queen, for letting me get in. Thank you for everything you do. I thank you so very much. I'm trying to get rest as we speak because I know midnight is coming very soon. So I want to be rested and full of energy and life and all that like you used to seeing me. But I just thank you for, listen, we went to the 135th week this week. We had a little more people than usual, of course. But the thing that I really had appreciated was that they had some young people that was never there before, but they came with someone. Oh, and I gave them an opportunity to chant a little bit. You know, I didn't have to ask permission. Mm-hmm. It's what I thought I should do. So I let them do it. And they took, you know, did what they had to do. They fit right in, okay? One person's name was Christian. I said, oh, we have a minister, Christian. He said, I met him. So he's Christian. Pastor Hall is his son. Then his son, and you know, his son's son was there, too. They're all named Christian. I said, boy, y'all are full of Christ. I love it. Christian. I said, I was making fun. But I was having fun. I said, I know y'all got, with a name like Christian, you got to be full of Christ, right? And they was just, you know, admiring me and stuff. So they'll probably talk about me at another time, probably at the huddle or whatever, how I involved them and kept them active and things like that and made them feel welcome, you know. But my thing is, everything you said earlier was so on point. You spoke about a lot. I can't even go over everything you were speaking because I was listening to you for the 39 minutes I was on hold and I was listening. But, you know, the thing that we have to do, like you said, the younger people have ideas and strategies, and it's fine. And so does the older people because they, you know, like you said, they might have grew up in the churches in the basement, and now things are different because we're in a different time. But the only thing I put that around, like you mentioned, is respect. We have to respect each other.
4: Respect
3: each other's ideas. And that's good because we can learn. Help me teach you. Teach each one, teach one. You know, we never stop learning from one another. And then the older ones, I'm going to say this about some of them. I'm not speaking to everyone, so I don't want everybody backlashing later on, putting things in the chat. I just want to say, with the older ones, right, it's not just that you have all the ideas. Everybody has an idea. We can put your idea, my idea, your idea, and make it work, make it happen, right? But when we start knocking each other, then we're defeating the purpose of why we're fighting together. We're supposed to fight together, not together in unity, not each other. And that's what's going on. So many people, I don't think you should chant that. Why not? Why not? Trump can say whatever he wants to say about us, call you and your mama anything he want to call you, and you're okay with that. But as soon as he mentioned Trump, oh, why would you say his name? Why not? He's a liar. Yeah. He's a thief. Why should we not say his name? Why he's stealing from you, from the poor, or, you know, in fortune to give to the rich? That's fine. But I just wanted to say that. So thank you for letting me come on. I'll see you in the morning.
5: I'll see you in the morning. Thank you for all the hard work and commitment and dedication you have given to the movement, Evangelist Ramsey. I'll see you in the morning. Thank you for standing for DEI. And thank you for continuing the work, 135 weeks strong, keeping DEI alive. Thank you for all those who called in and spoke with me today on Keeping It Real. Y'all know we'll be in Washington again tomorrow, where we'll be live at the Lincoln Memorial live at 9 o'clock a.m. to stand up to defend the vote. But as Reverend Sharpton tells you, whatever you do, wherever you go, and however you feel, make sure you tell someone. Rev told you, Dominique is telling you, you got to keep it real. Keep it real. Keep it real. We'll talk with y'all tomorrow.
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7: It's Sybil Wilkes with what we need to know. A federal judge in Texas intervened in an interstate legal dispute. Minnesota sought to compel Texas Governor Greg Abbott to extradite the officer Christian Castro to face criminal assault and false reporting charges in Minneapolis. The Texas federal judge denied Minnesota's request, clearing Castro's release from jail after Governor Abbott vowed to withhold extradition until Minnesota reimburses millions in federal funds lost to state fraud schemes. In Mississippi political news, Democratic Congressman Benny Thompson and Senate candidate Scott Collum addressed a a key NAACP luncheon in Jackson, Mississippi, urging black voters to mobilize for the upcoming November midterm elections. The leaders warned of severe threats to voting rights and potential partisan redistricting by Republican state lawmakers, while GOP officials pushed back, dismissing the political accusations as false. In federal law enforcement news, a former U.S. Postal

0: 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And finally, the PGA Tour is partnering with the LeBron James Family Foundation to bring a professional golf event back to the Firestone Country Club in Akron, Ohio next year. 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I'm Sybil Wilks. 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
7: 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Tragedy thrives on that one bad decision, one unnecessary risk, one moment of believing that it couldn't possibly happen to me. There was a time in our past when our main concentration was on survival. Our elders were considered strict when they would not allow us to go to anyone's house before everyone in that house was checked out. They firmly believed that the company we keep in our youth will determine the outcome of our future, and they were bound and determined that every generation would do better than the one before. Oftentimes, when a young person's future is interrupted by tragedy, it serves as a wake-up call to remind us to accept the reality that we are uniquely different from other cultures. Understanding that difference obligates us to make certain that our young survive so that they too can experience a future.
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0: August 24th. Do you know what time it is? It's Al Sharpton's time. And for the next 3 hours, it's time to put aside all pretenses, deception, denial, or fronting. The time has come to keep it real on Keeping It Real with Reverend Al Sharpton. A very good afternoon to you all across the country. Good morning to our West Coast listeners, and welcome to those listening on Sirius XM. Channel 126, The Urban View, where talk empowers and becomes action. 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For the next 3 hours is Hot Button Monday. Hot Button Monday is whatever is on your mind, whatever's in your heart. All you have to do is call us at 1-877-532-5797. 1-877-532-5797. There may have been issues, concerns, policies, or situations that you observed or thought about over the weekend and just said, I wish I could express myself. 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Bruce Turner's already on saying, good day, Reverend, and message board, it's Hot Button Monday, and I'm ready for Friday. Ready for Friday, I mean, he's ready for the march. I was in Washington over the weekend, and people are fired up right there. I preached yesterday at Howard University, and a lot of the students said, we're marching. And I think that I love it, and I'm glad to hear you say it as well. I think that it is important that we, as we look at what's going on around the country and the world, as we deal with the whole question of Hot Button Monday, first we see that President Trump has come out and got into a trade war with Canada. Now, not only does it not make economic sense, it does not make political sense, because now his party has got to run in these midterm elections with prices heightening up. He already has gas prices up. Iran has said no deal on that. You can't use the Strait of Hormuz. Now he's going to pick a fight with his northern neighbors on trade. And Besant is coming out. He's a cabinet member, Secretary of Treasury, saying, well, we're putting in some strong economic sanctions on Iran. But how many times is Iran going to show you their people are used to these kinds of things and are going to stick with them? That is not going to break them. It hasn't in the past. And how long is it going to take for you to admit you had no business going in there without a plan? You thought, because, and this is my opinion, this is my conclusion observing everything. I have no inside information on this. But you thought, in my opinion, you was going to run in there and they were just going to take a knee, and they didn't. And I'm not saying they should be in any way extolled. I'm not a supporter of Iranian government, which is not fair to the Iranian people. But I'm talking about, you should be fair to the American people. So we have that. We have the political climate heating up over the weekend. We had a hearing from El Saeed in Michigan and Ms. Nixon in Florida. And people are getting ready for these midterm elections. And who knows who gonna win? I tell you who gonna win. Who gets their supporters out to vote. Turnout is gonna decide the results. Turnout. And I think that is what is going to be critical. I am outraged, I covered it last night on Politics Nation, of the now day's power outage in Gary, Indiana. Gary, Indiana is suffered a power outage. They came back with some, but thousands of people still without electricity for days. And people talk about, well, can't they put their stuff on ice? If there is no power, how do you make ice? You must work in this administration because you can't think things through. City is 70-some-odd% black. I had the mayor on over the weekend. I'm very disturbed about that. So there's a lot of talk about it. I see also that the ex-deputy Sean Grayson, who was convicted of killing in Lower Illinois, Sonya Massey. And many of you remember I was involved in that case along with Reverend Marshall Hatch and Ira Acri. We successfully got the prosecution and incarceration, and that man has passed. And I don't say that with any gloat. I do not dance anyone's grave. I pray for their family, as I would hope somebody would do for mine. So it's a lot to talk about. And I'm going to take all of your calls. I think it's important also that you listen as well as you talk. A lot of people don't even hear or listen when they talk it. Because they say stuff that don't make sense. And when I question, I said, wait a minute, you're saying this. And you could tell they hadn't thought it through. And you can be very cautious, as to listen to other people, because you never know what you learn. I think that you got to really deal with that. Pauline McCullough says, Hakeem better watch his back with Kushner. BBC is trying to sue him, Ivanka and Don Jr. for defamation. Got to be careful. And someone asked me, well, why is Hakeem meeting with Jared? I said, they've met before. Hakeem is the minority leader of the House of Representatives. Before I get out of my mouth, Bruce Turner says Hakeem knows he's dealing with a snake. You can't have double standards. And Bruce is right. If Mandani can meet twice with President Trump, Hakeem couldn't meet with Jared Kushner. So when it's us, it's a suspicion, it's a sellout. But any progressive can meet with who they want, including Trump, taking pictures of them standing up next to the Resolute Desk smiling. That's all right. But we supposed to be so weak and dumb If we meet with anybody, they taking advantage of us? No, come on. Let's be serious. I heard no backlash when Mondani met with Trump. None. Twice. Talks on the phone. And he should. He's the mayor of New York. He got to do business. He got to let force Trump to say no. Nobody thinks that Mondani is selling out to Trump. So give the same respect. Talking. Let's take a break. Be right back. Keeping it real. Shopton. Hot Button Monday. 1-877-532-5797. Be right back.
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2: It's Sybil Wilkes with what we need to know. President Trump headlined a high-stakes campaign fundraiser in Houston Thursday night with the intention of boosting the campaign coffers of Texas Attorney General Ken Paxton in his competitive U.S. Senate race against Democratic State Representative James Tallarico. Political strategists view this Texas matchup as critical in determining control of the U.S. Senate. The president remained in Houston overnight to visit NASA's Johnson Space Center Friday, where he is scheduled to present the Congressional Space Medal of Honor to the historic Artemis II astronaut crew. In criminal justice developments, an ICE officer charged in connection with a Minneapolis shooting was released from a Texas detention center as interstate extradition disputes continue. Minnesota Democratic officials lost an extradition battle with Texas leaders who refused to hand over Officer Christian Castro regarding the January shooting of a Venezuelan immigrant. The Trump administration insists the state charges are illegitimate, leaving Castro's future court appearances in doubt. Out west, a massive electrical infrastructure failure left over 40,000 utility customers without power across southwestern Utah and northwestern Arizona. Officials report more than 90% of the Dixie Power customers in that region lost electricity after a critical transmission asset failed within PacifiCorp's regional grid system, with repair crews working around the clock. Legendary voice actor Peter Cullen recently passed away at his Los Angeles home at the age of 85. Best known as the iconic voice of Optimus Prime in the Transformers franchise from 1984 through 2023, Mr. Cullen also voiced Eeyore in Winnie the Pooh and King Kong in the 1976 film. To subscribe to my free daily newsletter, please visit SybilWilkes.com. For all the news 24/7, go to News1.com. I'm Sybil Wilkes. Be informed. Be empowered.
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0: 1-877-532-5797. 1-877-532-5797. And let me say that I must give a shout out to Dean Richardson and those at Howard University's chapel. I preached for them yesterday in Washington, and it was full, almost to the brim. A lot of students come out, and a lot of students saying, I'll be at the march this Friday. And I was very encouraged by that, and ended up having tea. They had lunch with about 70, 80 of the student leaders, all of who are organizing for the march. And talking about the march, I have on the live line the senior advisor at Rock the Vote, where he helps lead the organization, long-term strategy, advocacy, partnerships, communications, and civic engagement work. His background, though, includes service in both the Obama and Biden-Harris administrations, as well as work with Voto Latino, Latino and America's Voices, talking about Kenny Sandoval Bashir. How you doing, Kenny? Kid, I'm doing all right. Let me ask you, as we have this big march on Friday, it's the anniversary of the 63rd anniversary of the original March on Washington, but it's not a commemoration march. It's to deal with issues right now. Nothing more critical than the issue of voting. Explain to people, as a senior advisor at Rock the Vote, how serious this situation is with what the Supreme Court's ruling has done and what it leads to in terms of states that are trying to inhibit, if not just outright make it difficult for certain communities to participate in the electoral process.
1: It's absolutely critical. I mean, at this moment, there are so many issues around how we vote, who's allowed to vote, you know, things that the presidential administration, the Congress, and the Supreme Court are doing to hurt people as people's rights to vote. So I think that when we think about the march, we think about it in a tradition of something that we do as voters, as people who care about this democracy. It's not an either or. Marching and voting are part of the same democratic tradition. It's an expression of power. Marching is another expression of power, and organizing is another. Democracy isn't something that we do every 4 years. It's something that we continue to participate in. And this march is an incredible illustration of that. And it's something that we're really looking forward to being a participant in.
0: Now, I was saying to people at Howard yesterday, and I've been saying the last several weeks, marching is not designed to solve a problem. Marching is designed to expose a problem and to help set a climate for its solution. And I'm so glad you say it's both and. It's marching and voting, and giving a momentum for lawyers to fight back when there are those that are trying to disempower us. We need all 10 toes down. We need to use everything at our disposal. And I think that Friday is important. But then we need to go in the trenches after Friday in the South, in other states, to bring voters out.
1: Absolutely. Absolutely. Marches are a great way to organize, but that organization is only as good as the actions that you take after it's done, right? Like you said, it exposes the issues, and it brings together groups of people who otherwise wouldn't be seen sort of in the same room. But it's what we take home to our communities and how we organize back home that really matters. You know, at the end of the day, it's both and, like we're saying, like it's this piece, and then it's voting, and then it's this again. It's holding people accountable, holding our elected officials accountable, and ensuring that we're not, you know, honoring the 1963 march by simply remembering it, right? History doesn't just happen in textbooks. it's something that we carry on, and we honor those who marched in 1963 by continuing the march, by continuing what they started, by doing the work.
0: Well, how bringing your experiences from working within the Obama and Biden-Harris administration, so you've been inside of government, how important is it for people outside that march and organize to understand that it does make an impact in the White House and in the legislative halls when they look out and see thousands of people gathering, that it really it gives a message around the building that a memo does not generate?
1: It's incredibly important. I mean, when people come together and they put their bodies on the line and push for something in public in this very large way, it is incredibly important in the halls of power in both the White House and in Congress. These are things that really generate folks in the, you know, in those jobs to talk to each other, to really take notice that this is something that folks are serious about. So these types of marches are actually incredibly powerful in government to sort of help push people to take notice.
0: And let me ask you lastly, the danger that I'll keep with my term danger. What the voting rights decision allowing redistricting that the Supreme Court just made, explain how that is a danger to the whole democratic process, not just blacks and people of color, but how the whole process is perverted by playing with these district lines.
1: It's absolutely perverted by allowing political parties to choose their voters as opposed to allowing the people to choose their politicians. It allows for these political parties to create and sow more division by allowing them to, like I said, choose their voters. It perverts the system because they become less adaptable. They become less accountable to the people because it lulls us into this idea that if my team wins, I'm behind it the whole way. So it really causes this friction in our democracy that disallows us to actually have a say in who represents us in Congress, in the White House, and in the Senate. I know that the district lines you're talking about are specifically in Congress, but you know, this perverts the entire system. It's not just the congressional system that that it perverts. It sort of bleeds into everything else, because when people feel like they don't have power, they don't exercise that power,
0: and then they become at the mercy of those with
1: absolutely
0: power. And if you're dealing with an administration that I consider this one hostile to the interests of not only blacks and people of color, but period. I mean, what they're doing announcing today with Canada on top of what they're doing with Iran. And Donald Trump has said himself, I don't care about inflation. Y'all may have to spend a little bit more, but I'm going to follow my agenda. It is absolutely time for everybody to stand up.
1: Yeah, absolutely. And I think that, like, just to your previous question very quickly, allowing the politicians to pick their voters makes it so that politicians don't have to speak out when a president or an administration is doing things that are antithetical to what the constituencies want. So it allows them to sit quietly while these things go on.
0: All right.
1: Because they're not accountable.
0: Thank you for your call, for calling in. Thank you for being with us. We'll

0: Somebody's hiding something and they know it. Yeah, they sent a pre-lawsuit letter to me. I understand they're sending it to others. I won't call names. And my thing is, hey, let's go in court. If you sue, I have the right to put the plaintiffs on the witness stand. So if the DA in Mississippi won't give us a trial, they may be setting themselves up for a trial. So I have no problem with everything I said. I've raised questions. I don't have no answers, but I definitely raised the questions. And if I can be sued for saying that I don't understand the things I'm being told by the parents, then that means anybody in this country can be sued for asking questions. But let's go. Let's take a break. Be right back. Keeping it real. 1-877-532-5797. Be right back.
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4: 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It was a time of amazing scientific and philosophical progress all over the world. 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

0: Real. I'm your host, Keeping It Real. Reverend Al Sharpton, this Hot Button Monday. Keeping It Real. Let me say by way of announcements, don't forget every Saturday and Sunday to watch Politics Nation with Al Sharpton. You better know if there is an issue of importance, I'm going to have it on the show. And I'm going to have the people involved on the show. This weekend alone, I had on Abdul El Saeed and asked him about relationship with the black community, how he was trying to build it, asked him about some of the attacks that has come his way since winning the primary for senator in Michigan. I had on Ms. Nixon, who won and surprisingly won the nomination for Senate in Florida. Had the mayor of Gary on to talk about how can we deal with all the power shortages in Gary. On and on and on. Every weekend, I do my very best to get the people that are in the thick of things, not waste your time with a lot of analysis. So make sure you watch it. This weekend is going to be special because it is my 15th anniversary. August 29th, 2011 was the first day I hosted on MSNBC at that time, Politics Nation. 15 years later, we're still there, going strong. We have a lot of people on this weekend. And, of course, the march is happening Friday. We'll have highlights of the march and some of the people that helped lead the march. So make sure you tune in, Politics Nation. And then Saturday, the Saturday Action Rally. Somebody asked me Saturday, Reverend, or the march is Friday. You be here Saturday? I said, the march will be over 3 or 4 o'clock. You got all night to get back to New York or wherever you're coming from. I will definitely be at the rally next Saturday. And it will be dealing with my anniversary at the rally as well as on Politics Nation. So it's a highlight weekend next weekend. Meet me or beat me to the Saturday Action Rally. And you that are going on one of the buses, I think we got about 20 buses just from House of Justice. We'll get you back in time so you can have your dinner, your supper, or whatever you do, and get up and make the rally at the national headquarters, 6 Hancock Place, which is really 124th and Morningside. And, of course, you that are not in New York can watch it live on Impact Television or NationalActionNetwork.net or YouTube/NAN, or you can watch it on AME Zion Network. You that need directions where to go at the march, you driving, you flying, you want to see if anybody gave up a seat in your town that you can go now, call 1-877-626-4065, 1-877-626-4651, 1-877-626-4651. And I see you, Rome. Rome says Charlotte, North Carolina is listening. All right, I love it. Thank you for listening, Rome. Is that Rome or Romeo? Okay. All right, let's go to the phones. Let me start off with my extraordinary activist extraordinaire in Chicago, Illinois, Sister Pam. Pam, you're keeping it real with Al Sharpton.
1: Thank you, Reverend Sharpton. How are you, and how is the family?
0: I'm fine. The family's fine. Everybody's fine.
1: Good. Reverend Sharpton, a lot of important issues come up, and I know you have a lot of callers, so I'm just going to hit, I think, just 2 points really quickly. First, with the Nolan Wells family, I just want to make sure that we are still supporting them and that they have a right to know what happened to their son. I mean, we have black bodies hanging from trees, accidental drownings from people who, you know, are very familiar with how to swim, and none of these is coincidental. So she has every right to pursue it. I hope she does. And the behavior of those young men still doesn't explain their behavior after Nolan was missing and the phone. So I'm glad you're staying on top of it, and we're praying for the Wells family, and they need to know that.
0: Right.
1: And then, Reverend Shopton, related to protests, one of the things that protests do, they bring about unity, but they also let you know that you're not isolated in how you feel about a particular issue.
0: Right.
1: And it gives you a form of activism where, in case you can't do anything else right at the moment. That's an immediate thing you can do. Make phone calls, send call your congressman, and then protest. And then what happens at the protest and thereafter. So I think those things are important. And so as we come upon voting, Reverend Shopton, if voter suppression is full force, I'm saying we put pressure on these financial institutions. I'm still right there. Tell them if, you know, oppression like this is going to persist, then we're going to have to withdraw our money. And I know that's a difficult task, but I just hope Reverend Shopton is on the table. And lastly, regarding Hakeem Jeffries, Reverend Shopton, he is, leader Hakeem Jeffries. I did have a problem with Mondani meeting with President Trump, rapist,
0: right.
1: The adjudicated rapist. I had a problem with that. So that I did voice. But let me just say specifically to Hakeem Jeffries, I think, let me say, this goes on my list that it's not a good look.
0: Right.
1: I'm just going to say that, you know, it's really not a good look. And we need for him to understand that and hear that from us. And I'm a supporter.
0: Right.
1: So it's not a good look. And remember who you're meeting with. Kushner took money from, who is it, MSB or the head of one of the Arab countries who killed
0: $2 billion. $2 billion.
1: Yes. And also he killed a reporter, you know.
0: Yeah.
1: Khashoggi, I believe, is the name, and I hope I'm pronouncing that correctly. So I'm just asking Hakeem Jeffries, leader Hakeem Jeffries, to be mindful of that. And then lastly, Reverend Sharpton, when we talk about AIPAC money and those who are supporting AIPAC money, because I've heard the response, well, you know, I can accept money from, you know, people or donations. Okay, if that is indeed the case, then, Reverend Sharpton, we just need to be real clear that you're not going to rule in favor of everything that AIPAC does or Israel does, even if it's wrong.
0: Right.
1: And push back, Reverend Shopton, and let me know. That's what we're asking for those who accept money. I'd rather not they do it because, you know, when people donate money, they want something in return. What is it that AIPAC is asking in return? And does that harm the citizens here? Because right now, Reverend Sharpton, you know, Israel is, you know, they have everything they could possibly want. Free daycare, medical care, all of those things. And is it possible that we could get those things if we decide not to give as much money for, let's say, for the next 3 years? Can we just, you know, cease giving money so we can redirect that money back into the U.S. economy and help, American citizens? I mean, there has to be some options and honest talk about what AIPAC is doing and how they've attacked others. And I'm down for Sister Angie Nixon. I thought it was really sad the way Gayle King interviewed her, as well as Kristen Welkin. I think...
0: Yeah, I did not see the interview with Gayle.
1: Kristen Welker. Yeah.
0: But I had her on my show last night.
1: And I appreciate, yes.
0: Yeah, and I think she did, she answered every question I asked, came right straight forward, didn't ask me not to ask nothing. You know, sometimes people come on your show and try to in advance, well, what's he going to ask me? I don't want to get into this. And I don't ever do that. My staff there, Politics Nation, said, no, we can't tell you. He won't get into that. One, because he doesn't play that, and two, because we don't know what he's going to ask you. I ask what I want. Nobody tells me what to ask or not ask. So
1: you
0: need to go to somebody else's
1: people?
0: Show. Absolutely. I'm going to be there when, like I said, Saturday, I've been on 15 years. I've been there longer than most politicians been in office. So I'm not going to be directed. But thank you for kicking us off, Sister Pam from Chicago. Be right back. Keep it real. Shouting. Be right back.
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3: It's Sybil Wilkes with what we need to know. The U.S. State Department confirms 90 Americans are among roughly 1,300 people missing after the catastrophic glacial flash flooding devastated mountain valleys in northern Nepal. Emergency crews confirmed 3 American citizens were safely rescued with no reported U.S. fatalities thus far. A glacial collapse triggered a massive wall of water Wednesday, killing over 380 people and trapping more than 500 international tourists across 32 nations. Secretary of State Marco Rubio pledged full American disaster assistance. In judicial developments, defense attorneys began presenting their case on day 9 of the Tupac Shakur murder trial in Las Vegas. The prosecution rested Thursday after presenting over 24 witnesses, including police investigators and forensic experts. The defendant, Dwayne Keith D. Davis, pleaded not guilty to orchestrating the fatal 1996 drive-by shooting and faces life in prison if convicted. On Capitol Hill, Kentucky Senator Mitch McConnell is expected to return to the Senate floor next month following a lengthy recovery from a severe fall in June. Republican Congressman Andy Barr confirmed the 84-year-old former majority leader was recently discharged from a rehabilitation facility and is continuing his recovery at home following public calls for transparency regarding his health updates from Kentucky Governor Andy Beshear. A groundbreaking Brown University study reveals that a newer shingles vaccine is associated with a significantly reduced risk of dementia. Analyzing medical data from 500,000 nursing home residents ages 66 and older, researchers discovered that seniors who received the Shingrix vaccine experienced a 24% lower risk of a dementia diagnosis over 4 years, highlighting potential neuroprotective benefits. To subscribe to my free daily newsletter, please visit SybilWilkes.com. For all the news 24/7, go to News1.com. I'm Sybil Wilkes. Be informed. Be empowered.
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0: Good afternoon, good people, and welcome to Crunch Time Podcast / Radio. I am your host, Dr. KB, in the studio with my amazing co-host. Who are you, man?
1: Weezy, baby. What's going on, everybody? How's everybody doing?
0: That's what's up.

0: 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And guess what? You can listen to us over the internet as well. So there's no excuses. Tune in, lock in. It's crunch time.
1: All right. Yeah. You know how we do.
0: Yeah. So before we get started, of course, we got to take care of the business. And we do have a business of the week. She's one of our biggest supporters when it comes to business of the week. So we definitely want to give her a shout out and her business a shout out. Wheezy.
1: 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She's the nicest person in the world. She does anything you want. Just holler at her. You can order it. She does events, cakes, wedding parties, stuff like that. She's awesome. So y'all can stop through and get some of that crack.
0: Why you gotta call it crack though?
1: I done gained a couple of pounds. I had to back off some of that. So, but now I get special stuff made, sugar free. She has these sugar free muffins that she makes, and all of it's good. I'm not even gonna lie. It has people that come up to her and say, when I eat your cupcakes or whatever, they don't gain as much weight as they would as. Because it doesn't have the preservatives.
0: Right. Yeah, so she's using a lot of good natural ingredients.
1: Absolutely. And it's and on her poster board when she's vending, she got the cupcakes or cookies that your grandmother used to make, you know, and it's that good. It's that back in the day. But her grandmother taught her. So it's just generations passed on.
0: Okay. And where can they support Aunt Cheryl's Cookie Stop again?
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0: 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Or you can call me directly. Guess what? We are accessible. My number is 443-281-3839. Again, that's 443-281-3839. But we also got to highlight ourselves because we are entrepreneurs as well, Wheezy. So let's talk about it. What you got going on?

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1: That's right. We covering all bases, babe. We cover all bases, because at the end of the day, even though we talked about sweets earlier, mm-hmm. we talked about sweets that are healthier for you. Right. 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And then Weezy got the top of the, you know, topping it off. After you eat it, you done top it off with the hibiscus tea.
0: Right, right.
1: You good to go.
0: Right.
1: So at the end of the day, it can't go wrong. Can't go wrong. So
0: make sure y'all... A positive snack. You know what I mean? You don't feel that guilty. I had some sugar-free cupcakes.
1: Yeah.
0: And I had some hibiscus tea.
1: There you go. There you go. And then we're going to get financially healthy with me, Dr. KB. I have a business called BM Human and Financial Services. You guys know what I do. I'm in the financial guru of the team. I'm an accountant. I've been doing this for over 20 years, and I have experience in tax preparation, business and personal, business consulting, financial consulting, accounting and bookkeeping. I have an estate planning program that you guys should definitely be trying to take advantage of, because it's very affordable, and it's something that we need to do, is make sure that we have our business in order, because we don't want to go to probate and go through courts trying to get our loved ones things and items and belongings after they leave this earth. We want to make sure everything is intact, because you're grieving. You don't want to have to deal with extra stuff. So make sure you tap into that estate planning program that I have as well. Also, I'm a PRP counselor, so guess what? I help you out mentally as well. So we talk about mental health, financial health, physical health. I am able to if I'm not able to help you, I'm able to refer you to those who can. So again, we covering all bases. We getting healthy all the way around the board. We want to definitely cover mental health, physical health, and spiritual health too. We gotta talk about that too, because that's important, and that's the number one thing, to make sure you're healthy all the way around the board. So you want more information about my business, again, it's BM Human and Financial Services. My website is bmhumanfinancial.com. B as in boy, M as in man, human, the word human, financial. Of course, everybody should know how to spell financial.com is my website. So check me out. Also, my number again, I'm going to give it to you, 443-281-3839. Again, that's 443-281-3839. Also, y'all, I just celebrated a birthday last week, so happy birthday to me, Dr. KB.
0: She just turned 55, y'all.
1: I'm 29 years old, guys. You know, this is what it is. You know, I look like I'm 18, 19, but I'm 29. But anyway, we're not going to talk about how old
0: we know
1: y'all
0: black don't
1: or
0: crack.
1: Young
0: black
1: y'all.
0: Don't crack. Like
1: but we,
0: crack.
1: You know, I'm still in the land of the living, and I'm still youthful. So thank God that I'm here and I made it to another year. And I thank you all for the love that you guys have shown me on social media, the phone calls. Definitely felt the love this year. It was just a loving amount of people calling in and texting me. And so I appreciate you guys. So thank you for the shout out. Thank you for the love. Thank you for the birthday love. I also have a resource for you guys as well. BG&E, y'all, I keep talking about it. They went up. Your bill went up. Your bill went up. I know it went up because they said it was going up. So guess what? I got something to help with combat that, right? It's not a $1 million savings, but it's something better than nothing savings. So at the end of the day, if you want to save money on get your electric side of your bill, no commitment is necessary. 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And I'm going to tell you, I use it for myself, and my bill has definitely went down a few dollars. 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Also, again, my number 443-281-3839. We done covered it all, Weezy. They should be prepared. What you think?
0: They should be locked and loaded. They ready. Come on, y'all. It's crunch time.
1: We preparing, y'all. It's crunch time. You got to take action. So we got, you know, that's what it's all about. You got to take action on everything that we give you guys. Don't sit on it. Don't ponder it. Everything we give you is legit. We definitely can stand by our word on everything that we say about our businesses, about people that we represent or people that we allow, that we, you know, put out there. So definitely patronize, you know. There's no reason not to.
0: That inspiration is part of that's part of what our topic is today.
1: It is. Our topic today. What is our topic?
0: Stop dreaming about it. March to your madness. March to your mission. I said, I got some madness going on in my life. I was just thinking out loud.
1: Yeah.
0: Stop dreaming about it. March to your mission.
1: Right. So march to your mission, stop dreaming about it, and build it. And that's what we need to start doing. Because at the end of the day, me and Weezy always talk about, you know, we're not always, but we talked about a lot when this show is about manifestation, right? And so now we're talking about implementation, right? Because at the end of the day, you can write down your dreams and aspirations. Mm-hmm. You can have your little board that you put up with all the things you want to accomplish. But what are you actually doing to accomplish those things?
0: They got a lot of dreamers out here. A lot of people dreaming, and they stuck in quicksand. You know, they just talking about it. They not about it. I want this. Oh man, if they have great ideas. It's just right. Taking that first step.
1: That's right.
0: That's it. And people just stuck and not going nowhere. In Trinidad terms, they would say you sticking. You know, it's like you stick into a mouse trap. You know, the sticky pad. Yeah. You just stuck there.
1: Yeah,
0: you know what I mean? You don't see, you don't have anybody, no mentors or somebody around you to help, you know, motivate you or pull you in that direction.
1: And sometimes you got to motivate yourself.
0: Right. I agree.
1: You know, you're not going to always have somebody to motivate
0: you. You could be the first in the family. Yeah. Yeah,
1: right. You can change generational curses.
0: Yes.
1: You can stop the what you was taught. And learn other things outside of what you was taught at home, because at the end of the day, the generation before us didn't have it all. They didn't have right. all the answers. So, you know, we don't have all the answers.
0: Right.
1: And so you got to go out here and do your own research. You got to go out here and do your own work and find out what you capable of knowing, like right. what your purpose is. So that's not tied to anyone else. So we can't use that as a crutch, even though it helps. But to have somebody to motivate you is not needed. You know what I mean? You gotta motivate yourself. You gotta make sure.
0: I got a true story. Like I'm pushing in every direction. I got some of my mama genes. My mama was a hustler, and I just pushing. And your family and your friends see you. Oh man, I see you online. I see you doing this. And then next thing you know, sometimes you get a phone call. Hey man, can I borrow $500? I'm like, what make you think I got money? Because I'm out here hustling. I'm following my dream, my passion.
1: Right.
0: You know, no, I'm out here grinding. And you could do the same thing I'm doing.
1: Right.
0: You know, God bless you as long as you kick open that door. He'll crack it for you.
1: But he can open it all the way, too.
0: Yeah, he can open it all the way, too.
1: You just got to get to the door.
0: Yeah. You got to be able to walk through the door, you know. Yeah. And it's just like God's been blessing me. God's blessing Crunch Time. A lot of things I got going on in my life.
1: Mm-hmm.
0: And you just got to keep pushing. It's not about the money, you know. You get to a different level without the money.
1: Right.
0: You know, as long as I can just speak for myself. Then you put the G-O-D first.
1: Right. Got to put God first. And that's what we believe.
0: And
1: so if you don't believe that, you know, that's
0: on you.
1: That's on you. But yeah. That's not how we roll. So we definitely put God first. And then you got to be intentional about everything that you do. You know, it's, manifestation is more than just saying, I want this. It's more about being intentional about it. And then also having that relationship with God to make it all, like, you know, something that you really want to birth. And it got to be a passion. It has to be a desire. It has to be something that you say, I'm going to go out here and do this one step, two step, three step. You know what I'm saying? And so taking action. So you got to take action. And then once you take action, you got to be consistent. Consistent is the key to success, y'all. I don't care how hard it gets. I don't care how long it takes. As long as you're consistent, you will make some progress. So don't give up. And people give up right before the blessings, right before everything start coming together and they about to get what they asked for. They give up.
0: You got to manifest it too. You got to speak it into existence.
1: That's what I'm saying. Once you speak it,
0: right,
1: you got to do more than just speak it. You got to be intentional about it. Right. You got to take action.
0: Mm-hmm.
1: And so, you know, and be consistent. And, you know, that's how you create your legacy. You do things in order, and decency in order, and make sure that you're intentional. Like I said, intentional about everything you do.
0: Mm-hmm.
1: You know, talking about it and be like, I'm just going to talk about it.
0: Yeah.
1: But it got to be in your heart. It got to be in your spirit.
0: Yeah.
1: It got to be a desire, and that you're not going to stop chasing. You know what I mean? You're not going to stop going after. You know what I'm saying? Because eventually, that's how you manifest, is you speak it and then you take action.
0: Yeah, well, you ever talk to somebody on the phone and they talk about the same thing over and over, and you like, I ain't gonna talk to them for a while, and then you talk to them again and they bring up the same story. Like, man, I want to do this. Man, I want to do that. I want to do this. And then you don't ever do it. You know, I always speak positivity into the person, but that gets to the point that I don't even answer the phone no more.
1: So you're aborting the situation.
0: Some people, you just can't, you know, they gonna have to find it on. You gotta encourage as much as you can, but the fire gotta get lit somehow. You gotta get a spark from somewhere.
1: Right.
0: Yeah. You know, I could speak all the positivity I can into you, but I can't light the match for you.
1: Yeah, so basically, when they talk to you about it, you say, what you going to do about it?
0: Right.
1: That's my question to people. Yeah. Okay, I hear you.
0: Yeah, I heard this conversation four other times.
1: But what you going to do about it?
0: What you going to do about it?
1: Right.
0: Yeah.
1: So that's the question to the audience I want to ask you guys. What you going to do about it? What's the next move? What's the next step? You know what I mean? You know, you guys can call in and talk about it. 410-481-1010. You listening to Crunch Time Podcast /radio. I'm your girl, Dr. KB, in the studio with my man
0: Weezy. What y'all got going on out there? Y'all got something going on out there?
1: Yeah, let's talk about it. Because at the end of the day, you know, even with this, you know, even with today was supposed to be this big turnout for the Million Man March. And, you know, big ups to Al Sharpton, who's always out here fighting for us and fighting for our rights and fighting for us as a community. And he's one man, and he's trying to, He's been out here a long time. I don't even know how many years it's been. But he's been out here a long time, over 15 years in office, you know, making a difference. And, you know, he begs people. It's literally like he has to beg people to show up for yourself, basically.
0: I got a question. When was the last time they had a Million Man March?
1: I think they do it every year.
0: They do it every year?
1: Yeah, they did today.
0: It's not highlighted like it used to be, though.
1: Yeah, so that's another thing. That's what I'm saying. That was getting to my point.
0: Mm-hmm.
1: So my point is, you know, like, you know, the situation with, like I said, the march was supposed to happen today. It was supposed to be a big turnout, which
0: you said
1: supposed to be, because it wasn't as big as it should have been.
0: Mm.
1: A lot of things, you know, people dropped the ball on a lot of things.
0: They like gas too high.
1: And people don't show up. And,
0: mm-hmm.
1: and this is for us. And at the end of the day, once we get to the march, though, my thing is, what's next? We done marched. Now
0: we losing track though.
1: No.
0: Because how you say people didn't show up. So now we losing like the fighters, like the old school stand up for your rights. That's like we losing that.
1: We losing it because people don't understand the importance of it.
0: Right.
1: Because we've We've been conditioned differently now. Right. Like different generations are conditioned differently.
0: They're spoiling your children. Yeah, they don't know how to fight for nothing.
1: Right. Yeah. So they're not where

0: it should be as far as that's concerned. So mm-hmm. we got to teach the younger generation.
1: If you say you was getting out something right. free, you know,
0: we got
1: everybody
0: be there.
1: Yeah, everybody be down there.
0: I got some free chicken.
1: Chick-fil-A giving some free Pizza Hut down there.
0: Right. So that's what yeah. it is. So, yeah. so now, you know, it's up to us, you know, we Generation X, to teach the younger people and to encourage them to support and to be out here fighting for your rights. You know what I mean? That's not just our rights, your rights.
1: But at the same time, I got to blame us too, because I feel like the older generation was the ones that were down there marching.
0: Mm-hmm.
1: And it's kind of like, it would be our age next that should be down there too.
0: Yeah, we all should be. And that's who was down there, is right. our age, is right. our people our age. So, yeah. So at the end of the day, like I said, but once we get to that marching thing, my question would be, okay, now we marched. We do it every year or every other year, how often they do it. What is next after the march? What's the plan after the march? Like, where do we go from here at the end of the day? So, you know, we got to call it in, but that's my question, though. Like, is a mission at the end of it? What's the mission?
1: Welcome to Crunch Time. You're on the air.
2: Hey, this is Glenn. How y'all doing?
0: Glenn, what's going on, man?
1: Your voice sound familiar.
2: Hey, I just wanted to say, it's not the Million Man March. It's the March on Washington.
0: Yeah.
1: Because it's not a million people.
2: But it's you know, you don't want to get it construed that he's trying to do another Million Man March. What he's trying to do is a March on Washington, you know, to fight for our civil liberties that have been taken away. You know, and that's what one of the main reasons for this march is, you know, to let President Trump know that we're going to stand in unity, you know, against what he's doing, Magnum's doing, you know, and we're not going to just sit back and let him do what he want to do.
1: Right. But right. I feel like to get our point across, though, we need to be in that million, like back in the day, like. That's when he could see we standing strong.
2: That mentality,
1: strong.
2: You mean?
1: Yes, we standing strong. Mentality. Yeah.
2: Well, it will be. You know what I'm saying? It's, you know, you got to realize a lot of these young kids, young people didn't have the education, you know what
0: right.
2: I'm saying, that they
0: that's
2: have
0: what I'm
2: now
0: saying.
2: On social media.
0: Mm-hmm.
2: You know, social media is putting it all out there beforehand. People in the last generation and this generation, you know, if it wasn't for social media, they wouldn't even know half the truth, you know? So, you know, once the word gets out there and people realize who they are and what they are and where they come from, I think it will definitely be a big difference in the next time. Or even if this time, we don't even know what the march is going to be today because it's not over yet. You
0: right,
2: know?
0: Right.
2: We don't have any numbers.
0: Right,
2: but,
0: we don't.
2: You know, the whole thing is, you know, you got to start from somewhere. You know, and you got to put the awareness out there.
1: In my opinion, too, this is just my opinion. I believe it's the leader too. People go on or follow the leader that they feel like that needs to lead. I think that leader
2: exactly.
1: will give the biggest support. But we got to stick together on that part. And that part is hard by itself.
2: You know, Al Sharpton put up the money for 1,500 buses. 1,500 buses he put together for states that were not, you know, capable of getting there. He made sure that these buses were available for so many different cities. You know what
0: mm-hmm.
2: I mean? He's shown his leadership. One
1: right.
2: thing about Al, he's going to be in the trenches. You know,
0: right.
2: and he was there for the Million Man March. He was there with the march on Martin Luther King, all that. You feel me?
0: Yeah.
2: And, you know, so he is a great leader.
0: Absolutely.
2: You know, you might not agree with a lot of things he's saying, but one thing you can say about him, he's going to stand on it. And he's going to be out there fighting for his people, you know, and that right there is enough. If that ain't enough to get you out there to support whatever he's doing, I don't know what will.
0: So my question, Glenn, is, okay, after we do the march in Washington, after we have had the Million Man March, you know, so far back, and what are we doing? Like, what's the plan? What do we go from there after we done march? Now what?
2: It's to stay on course. And that's to make sure that we out here voting every time there's a vote.
0: I like that.
2: And, yeah, we have to be at those polls. We have to make sure our young brothers and sisters are at those polls. We got to show by example. Can't talk about it. You know what I mean? We
0: right.
2: got to show what's what it is. You know, even with the organizations that are coming up, you got the new Black Panthers and things of that nature and stuff, the other groups, the new Africans and everything. You got to realize this is not going to be a fight that you have to deal with just pen and paper. This is going to have to be a physical fight because the other side is willing to do all that and some, you know what I mean? So we have to be able to match that. We have to be able to match it, and we have to be able to stand on it, you know, and it's going to be hard. It's going to be tough. It's our fight. It's our fight. You know what I mean?
0: Right.
1: I got another opinion, too, that I've seen some churches do. And there was another lady, I can't remember her name, when they did the fast against Target. Like, I feel like if we stick together and we, you know, put our foot down on some parts of the economy, because that's where they, you know, they really going to feel it. And if we could stay together on that part and come up with some type of compromise to shut something down, that will make a major plan some things too. Because I know when those churches and I can't remember, somebody in Minnesota, I can't remember the chick name, but they stood did a fast on Target, and Target lost $2 trillion. And then Target came to the table and said, okay, all right, you know, we're gonna start you know, getting more Black people in, people that are selling things in Target, and we can start giving more money to the Black colleges, and that made a difference. And I think money will make a big part on once people start losing money. I feel like that will make a major difference. Because
2: you see how people get to. I'm sorry, go ahead, finish. I'm sorry.
1: No. I'm just saying, like, if money talks. Once people start losing money, we got a lot of power. We just don't stick together. If we could shut some stuff down, like we did Target, and Target lost that $2 trillion, and then they came back to the table and say, okay, all right, we want to compromise. We'll put money in Black colleges. We'll put money in Black schools. That means a lot. That means a lot.
2: Exactly. I think if we put the same amount of attention to building our own e-commerce, right? Building like Jay-Z with Tidal, right? The streaming platform for the music and all that. And how all those rich brothers and sisters got together and invested in that. If we started our own e-commerce, you know, our own Amazon type thing, you feel me?
0: Mm-hmm.
2: Where, you know, all Black people can go to our own place to shop online and things of that nature. You know what I mean?
0: Right.
2: Oh, man, just think of the how we would capitalize. You know what I mean?
0: Mm-hmm.
2: Start spending our money with these other corporations and start spending money with Black-owned corporations, or even put up money so that we can start our own corporation that's for Black people, like For Us Buys, like FUBU did back in the day, For Us Buys. You know what I mean? That
0: Absolutely.
2: Was a great concept.
0: Yeah.
2: But he ended up selling it, you know, and then what happened? He faded right out.
0: Mm-hmm.
2: He faded right out, you know? So all I'm saying is we, even with BET, you see what happened. They sold it out, you know, because it came to the point it was all about the money, not about the uplifting. So there we go. We got to start focusing on building together. Each one support one, each one teach one.
0: That's what I'm
2: building
0: talking about.
2: Building something together that's sustainable.
0: Right.
2: You know? And once we do that, I think the lessons will be learned. Young people can see, you know, what we're doing. We saw what Black Wall Street did.
0: Yeah.
2: And you see what happened when they did integration. You know what I mean?
0: Mm-hmm.
2: So all I'm saying is we got to get back to that same mentality. Like, hey, listen, we got to start spending our money with each other. Stop spending our money at these liquor stores that are owned by other races in our neighborhoods. You know, we got to stop thinking the way that we're thinking, like, oh, it don't matter. It don't. Yes, it does matter.
0: Yeah.
2: You know, it does, because those stores ain't helping the neighborhood do nothing.
0: Right.
2: You know,
0: they're not giving back
2: to the neighborhood
0: right.
2: at all.
0: Right.
2: You know, so we have to first get together, like you said, get together like a fist and start punching our way back to the top.
0: Absolutely. We thank you so much for calling in, Brother Glenn. This is our family here, y'all.
1: Glenn Fraser. Each one teach one.
0: iCan Inc. CEO. He definitely support what he got going on, guys, because he has an amazing program. And this man's getting ready to take the city by storm, so he can talk about it because he's being about it. So, Glenn, give them your information where they can get in contact with you and support what you got going on at iCan Inc.
2: Okay, well, iCan Inc., we're located at 23 East North Avenue, and you can reach me at glennfraser69@yahoo.com, and my number is 443-431-1811. Thank you, guys. I appreciate you.
0: Yes, thank you.
1: I got
0: thank
1: one question. Glenn, don't you got a event or something coming up?
2: No, I don't. Actually, I'm thinking about putting something together real soon under GJF and Associates. But I haven't finished mapping it out yet. Okay. I will let y'all know.
0: All right.
2: Great.
0: Appreciate you. All right. Have a good one.
2: Thank you. All right. Talk to you later. Bye-bye.
0: Brother Glenn, I tell you, he's knowledgeable because he's been through it.
1: Mm-hmm.
0: You know what I'm saying? He's experienced it. He can actually tell you about it because he knows what he's talking about. He's been through it, and he's going through it, and he's trying to come up with a solution to combat it. Mm-hmm. So at the end of the day, shout out to Glenn. Thank you for calling in. Again, the number here is 410-481-1010. Let's talk about it, because at the end of the day, you know, we can talk about it like we're doing now, in which me and Weezy always talk about manifestation, and we actually taking action to get our manifestation goals. You know what I mean? We've look how far we've come in a short period of time, and not only have we talked about it, we've been about it, and then not only that, we've shared the vision with you guys. We've also been able to be a resource for you guys so that you can take advantage of everything that we absolutely have experienced or been through or know about, because that's what we all about, helping each other and supporting each other. And that's one of our biggest things that we have to start doing, is supporting each other. Like Lynn said, we got to get the word out, and we got to be about it, not just talk about it. So, you know,
1: what do you think was accomplished after that Million Man March?
0: That's my question to the world, because at the end of the day, you know, it seemed like, you know, we take two steps forward and then we take three steps back. So my thing is, you know, as a culture, as a community, you know, what are we doing after the march? So after the march on Washington today, what are we doing? You know, and he's right. Al Sharpton is a great leader, but he's one man.
1: Mm-hmm.
0: And we can't put everything on his shoulders.
1: Right, yeah.
0: We all got to do our parts. We got all these people that got so much to say.
1: Mm-hmm.
0: But I'm like, okay, now that you said what you had to say, what did you do? What did you contribute? You know what I mean? What part did you play in to make this happen?
1: Mm-hmm.
0: You know, and then nobody, you know, then they go silent. So, you know, my thing is, everybody has a part to play. So play your part. Do what you're supposed to do. Fulfill your purpose in this world, in this life. And let's not just talk about, let's be about, let's build it. Like you said, let's build it together. Let's come together and collaborate and, you know, support each other. We all got, you know, we got a lot of people that we have in our circle that are doing the same thing we're doing, but in different ways. And we support each other. So I want to shout out to all the people that support Crunch Time. We want to shout out to DJ Duke. He's coming on next, y'all. We want to shout out to K-Sal, our Crunch Time family. You know, we appreciate y'all for being a part. We want to, you know, we got a lot of other people. I don't want to name everybody because it's a lot. But you know who you are. So shout out to you for supporting us on Crunch Time. But at the end of the day, we also want to support you as well. So we want to be a support system for you guys. But, you know, one of the things about, you know, building it is doing something about it. So, you know, if you feel like, I don't know where to start, you know, start with your passion. Whatever you're passionate about, whatever you feel in your heart that you are here to do, start doing it. You know what I mean? If you don't know how to do it, learn. Go back to school. You know, start a business. Fix your credit. You know, do the things that's necessary for you to succeed in life and in this world, right? And not make excuses.
1: You're like, you know, the biggest thing you said is you got to know how to play your part. And that's the hardest part, because everybody want to be the boss. People don't want to be told what to do. And just, I feel like that's part of our culture of being broken.
0: Mm-hmm.
1: So it's going to go back, and it's going, no matter what we do. And I'm not saying it's impossible, because there's a lot of strong people out here that are willing to build together. But playing your part, you know, some people just can't play their position. You know, they want to, you know me, I could do that better than he can. Or she, I could feel like I could do that better than, you know, and that's how it is. If McDonald's making fries, I could make them burgers better. You know, and that's how it is. Like, everybody
0: want to outdo each other.
1: Outdo each other. Like, we, the networking thing, and it's tough. It's tough. I don't.
0: I mean, but you only, but see, the thing about that is this is how I look at things. Because you only, the thing about what I feel is, you can't control anyone. You only can control yourself. Right. So worrying about what other people are doing is taking away from your mission.
1: Right.
0: Right. So the thing about
1: it is, I'm not talking about myself.
0: No, I'm talking about general. In general. Right. I'm talking about worrying about what other people are doing in general, because that's what we do. We spend a lot of time looking at what other people are doing.
1: Hating.
0: Not, you know what I mean? Comparing and contrasting and dissecting and scrutinizing, instead of taking the energy to put that into what you want to do and build your success. And at the end of the day, look at those people as allies, and not, you know, we talk about collaboration over competition all the time, because that's what we do. We don't compete, we collaborate. You know what I'm saying? We complement. There's no competition here, because at the end of the day, was meant for crunch time and was for me and Weezy is going to happen anyway. So even if it takes us a little bit longer, it don't matter. It's still going to happen. So nothing nobody can do to stop us from getting where we're supposed to get to. They might can try to throw a monkey wrench in the plan, but that's only temporary. You know what I mean? So at the end of the day, that's how you got to look at it. There's a bigger picture out here. There's a bigger a purpose out here for you, and you just got to stay focused on your purpose.
1: Right.
0: And that's it. And you can't control people. People going to be people. So stop putting your energies in people. Stop letting them disappoint you. Stop putting your expectations in people, and put your faith in God.
1: That's easily said. That's very easily said. But as the world turns, that's how the world operates.
0: It is.
1: It operates off of negativity and grimy people, and it just people can't see what's in front of them. You know, everybody got a gift inside of them. Everybody got a passion for something. Just follow your passion. You know, if you like to cook, you know, cook your tail off. You know what I mean? Do something that you like.
0: Right.
1: If you like sports, don't let nobody talk you out of the things that you like doing. People can't see your vision. Only you can see your vision. So you continue to do the things that to make you happy and to help you and build yourself.
0: Right.
1: Don't worry about what the next person says. Yeah, even, I don't care who it is, your mother, your father, they talk down on you. That's not their dream. But if God puts something inside of you, follow it.
0: Right.
1: You know what I mean? And just keep going, taking the first step forward. I don't care if it's just a baby step. You know, just if you got a passion in something, or something that you feel inside deep down that nobody can understand, as long as you understand it, that's all it's about.
0: That's right. That's right. And then, you know, align yourself with like-minded people. You know, when you are around like-minded people and you got a common purpose, you know, it's power in that.
1: Right.
0: And you know, we don't understand that, because we're so afraid of each other. Like, oh, I'm afraid if I trust this person, they're going to hurt me. If I'm afraid if I give this person too much information, they're going to take my information and do better than me. Oh, if I share this information or this resource, they're going to take it, and then they're going to be successful and then leave me behind. And these are all the fears, false evidence appearing real, which is fear. All these fears we have that's stopping us from actually succeeding is not those things that we fear, is our own self having those thoughts, right? So you're talking about changing your mindset. You got to change your mindset.
1: Another thing too is, sometimes we outgrow our friends and family, and you know, some things that we used to do back in the day, we don't do no anymore. We don't have that excitement for it. And you could be like, hey, I'm going to the studio and make this beat. Come on man, it's a nice happy hour, it's gonna be some girls down, such and such. Like, no, go follow your passion. If you want to go make that beat, or you want to make this song, or you want to rap about something, or you want to go do that. You know, everybody's not going to have the same vision, the same passion. Some people are going to try to pull you back to your past, and when you outgrew your past, and you're going to have to build your own self-esteem on that too. Everybody can't go where you're going. Everybody doesn't have the same vision that you have. So it's all right to let go some old friends, or some old homeboys, some old homegirls, because they happy with getting drunk, going to the happy hour, spending all that money. You don't even have no money.
0: Right.
1: But you're going anyway. And then when you go with them, you buying their drinks. That's why they want you to go. So, you know, it's all right to push forward. It's all right to leave your past behind. I ain't saying forget about your friends, but, you know, everybody not going where you going at.
0: Right. And like I said, if they're not like-minded,
1: right.
0: You know what I mean? You got to kind of like love them from a distance.
1: Mm-hmm.
0: Because at the end of the day, you got a purpose to fulfill. And if mm-hmm. they can't help you on your journey,
1: right.
0: then they're going to hinder you on your journey. So you got to mm-hmm. decide who is for me and who's not. And mm-hmm. at the end of the day, you can still love people from a distance and still care about people and say, hey, look, I just got to go my own way. And that's something that we struggle with as a culture, I think, as well, because we always want to do what's familiar. We always want to stick around what feels comfortable.
1: Mm-hmm.
0: And feeling uncomfortable is uncomfortable.
1: Mm-hmm.
0: And you got to feel uncomfortable.
1: Yeah, definitely.
0: That's the only way you grow, is you got to live in your uncomfortable state of mind. Like, when you're not, you shouldn't be comfortable. If you feel comfortable, then you should be a millionaire. You should be financially free. If you're comfortable, that's the only way I think you should be comfortable. Your spiritual life is in order. Your family life is in order. Your finances is in order. If all of those things are in order, then you should be comfortable. But if you ain't got all of that, then you should be uncomfortable. And that's just how I feel about it. And then that's what motivates you. That's what gets you to grow. So at the end of the day, stop doing what's comfortable. Stop staying in that comfort zone and reach out, you know, to feel uncomfortable. Do something that you've never done before, because that's the only way you're going to get results that you never had before. We got a call calling in.
1: Welcome to Crunch Time. You're on the air.
3: Hey, this is Dr. Pat. How you all doing?
0: Hey, Dr. Pat, how are you?
1: Hey, how you doing?
3: I'm doing good. You all are on target today. I'm telling you, are speaking wisdom and truth.
0: Thank you. Thank you.
1: Thank you.
0: Thank you. Thank you. Appreciate
3: yeah,
0: it.
3: Yeah, I want to thank God for both of you. I'm telling you, continue to speak the truth and the wisdom that God has given both of you.
0: Yes,
3: thank
0: ma'am.
3: Thank you so much.
0: Yes, be absolutely. Blessed. Thank you. You too.
1: You got any hold up? You got any dreams? Come on. What you got anything going? What you got? Something that's positive that's next on your list?
3: Well, my dream is basically working with our youth, our young people, and you all mentioned that, too, about the young people. A lot of times, they don't quite understand that it's a task. It's, you have to start off at the beginning and learn how to listen to others that may have already experienced what you have already experienced.
1: Right, right.
3: So my goal is reaching our young people, and I try to encourage our young people and motivate them. I let them know that God has made them and created them to do great and mighty things. It's not what you see on TV every day, but we have some young people that are doing great and mighty things, and I want to expose
0: yes.
3: them.
0: Yes.
3: And I thank God for you all.
0: Absolutely.
3: Exposing the truth.
0: Thank
3: to
0: you.
3: All of our people.
0: Thank you. Thank you. Thank
3: I appreciate you.
0: You
3: so much. So my goal is just reaching out young people and encouraging them and motivating them.
0: Absolutely.
1: All right. I like
3: all
1: that.
3: Right.
0: All right. Thanks for calling.
1: Thanks for calling in.
3: Thank you. You're welcome. Bye bye.
0: Have a good one. That's what I'm talking about. You see what I'm saying? We got,
1: yeah.
0: And that's what we do. We highlight black excellence. We want to highlight the black youth doing excellent things. And it's not just about, when we say black, we not excluding anyone. I just want
1: right.
0: y'all to know that we're never excluding anyone. But we reason why we focus on our culture so much is because our culture is in such a deficit right now.
1: Yeah, broken.
0: That we need to heal it, we need to fix it, we need to do something about it, and it's nothing against anyone else, because we love everybody, because
1: mm-hmm.
0: you know, we God-fearing people, we love everybody. It's not anything like that. So just to keep it on a you know, on our mission that we're trying to accomplish, is that we definitely are change agents,
1: right.
0: And you know, we got to start with home first, right? We got to fix. So if you got a house that you're building, you can't help somebody else build their house until your house is built.
1: Mm-hmm.
0: And that's how that's what basically our mindset is, that we gotta start with home first. So at the end of the day, we gotta look within ourselves and look within our communities and see the deficits and come up with solutions so that we can, you know, combat all the things that we're going through and come out on the other side, because we can't. It's so many of us that's doing so many good things that we don't get to see that, because they highlight the negativity about our communities.
1: Mm-hmm.
0: But there's so much positive that we got going on, and we got to come together, because we got so many events, so many things people are doing, but we don't come together
1: mm-hmm.
0: and try to help each other out. And that's where we fall short, and that's the things that we're talking about, that, you know, you're talking about, you know, the mission has to be done, and doing it in numbers, doing
1: mm-hmm.
0: it together, is power in that. You know, so, you know, we appreciate all of you guys for, you know, all the people that's doing something, all the change agents that's out here making positive moves. We want to say thank you to all of you guys. Your work is not going unseen. We definitely have a program where we reward you guys. We actually have an award program that when you're out here doing the work, you're a philanthropist, you're out here doing things in the community, you've been doing it for years and years, 20 years, got resume long as ever, we actually have a program that celebrates you. And so if you want more information about that, definitely contact me and I'll give you more information where we can celebrate you and your family can celebrate you as well. But yeah, back to what we was talking about, you know, and we're talking about stop dreaming and build it. You know, just we dreaming, and we're not taking action. And that's one of the things that's stopping us from being successful. So you can blame this person, you can blame that person, you can blame this race, you can blame your boss, you can blame anybody you want, but really it starts with you. You know what I mean? At the end of the day, you are the person who can change your life.
1: Right.
0: You have that power, you and God. So that's where you need to start.
1: And your support system, too. I mean, I got to say the same thing about Tally Biscuits. Like, I didn't see me as a owner of Tally Biscuits. It's when I, well, of course, you know the story, but they don't know the story.
0: Right.
1: And I was making the tea and I was drinking the tea for years. When I say years, years. And then my god sister, she tasted it. And she was like, you need to sell this. Dr. KB tasted it. Weezy, you need to sell this. I was like, it's not, it wasn't even my intention.
0: Right.
1: And then we joking around one day and I came up with a name, which was my DJ name, and I made it into a company name.
0: Right.
1: And next thing you know, I'm selling tea. And I'm like, hey, this is all right. And then I got a chance, one day I got a chance to sell my tea right next to Aunt Cheryl's Cookie Stop. And boy, you would think we was on the block hustling. Boy, everybody was buying it from all directions.
0: Right.
1: And I'm like, oh, man, this is nice. I like this. You know, so just like I said, your support system. I didn't even know I had what I had in me. I mean, I always been hustling and doing different things. And I still do that to this day. But, you know, you got to have the right support system around you. The positive people, people that speak positivity into your life. And while you dreaming, like I said, you know, since I created Tally Biscuits, then I was like, oh, you know, I can make this, I could try this.
0: Right.
1: You know what I mean?
0: So you start to do more things.
1: Right. And I started dreaming about different other things. And now, you know, like I said, we got the crack and crash with Crunch Time coming. We got all, you know what I mean? We building, baby.
0: That's what it is. We building. We not just dreaming about it. We building it. We manifested it, and it happened, and it's happening, and more is to come. And that's just how it's going to be. And that's what we're talking about. We don't just talk about it. We be about it. So we want you guys to have that same mentality. We want you guys to, you know that you are special. You are worthy. You are great in all the things that you do in life, and don't let no one tell you different or take that away from you, no matter who it is. Like you said, it could be you. Hopefully you have a good support system, but if you don't, you know, trust God and motivate yourself. You know what I mean? Start by doing little things. Start saving some money. Put money aside. Mm-hmm. You know, even though you don't know what you're putting money aside for, just start doing something different. You know, write a book. You know, you might have a story to tell.
1: People got a lot of good stories.
0: You got a life story that you've been through, things that you overcame, and you don't know how much you can reach somebody somebody can relate to you. Write a book.
1: I want to do that.
0: Get healthy. Start exercising. If you feel like you're not healthy, you feel like you feel sluggish, you feel like you feel lazy, go out and start walking. You know, these are the things you can do to get you motivated, to get you started, to, you know, build your brand and whatever you may choose to go into. 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And as long as you're consistent, you're going to be successful. Invest in yourself. 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Invest in yourself. Make sure you take your resources and put them into yourself, because that's what we don't do. We invest in everybody else. You buying shoes you don't need. You buying a car that's expensive. You things that you don't need, and you making everybody else rich. But you gotta take their money and resources and put them into yourself so you can be successful, whatever that looks like. Because success looks different for everybody. So it might not be, I want to be a millionaire. It might be, I just want to help a million people. I want to help 1,000 people. I want to get 1,000 people, you know, their GED or whatever that may be. You know, that's how you start being successful. So at the end of the day, stop dreaming about it and build it.
1: Yeah, I'm all about that. I'm on. Hey, y'all, watch out for them. That Country Time gig coming out soon too. Yeah, y'all watch out for that. Don't sleep on Crunch Time. Yeah, y'all watch out. I'm manifesting that. I'm manifesting that. What y'all watch out for that Crunch Time gig coming out.
0: Okay. You heard it from Weezy. You heard it out his mouth. So we gotta figure out what that is. What's the Crunch Time gig?
1: y'all watch out.
0: He said, "Watch out for it. Watch out."
1: Yeah,
0: that's what I'm talking about, Weezy.
1: Yeah, we taking over the scene.
0: He said we take it over.
1: We're gonna take over the scene. We might walk the red carpet on fashion.
0: No, we definitely walking a few red carpets, especially next year. So like I said, every year we come up with goals that we want to meet. We talk about it. We come up with a plan, and sometimes our plan don't always be a plan, but it be a plan,
1: right?
0: And we execute it. So at the end of the day, every day is something different and something better. And we just want to encourage you to do the same thing. If you want to launch a podcast, launch your podcast. Don't let nobody stop you. Yes, there's a million podcasters out here. So what? What they got to do with you?
1: They might not. They're not talking about what you want to talk about.
0: They're not talking about what you want to talk. They don't have your niche. They don't have your expertise. So at the end of the day, don't let nothing stop you. Finish your project. Finish one project. If you got start something, finish it. Make sure you finish it. Don't you know, stop saying one day I'm going to get to it. One day. One day. I'm going to do it one day. You know what I mean? That's how we get. I'm going to do it one day. No. Start saying day one. Day one, today I did. Day two, I did. Day three, I'm doing.
1: You got to build that legacy. Yeah.
0: That's all you got to do. And that's how manifestation works. Yes, talk about it, write it down, write the vision, make it plain, and then create an action plan. And like I said, one day at a time, there's no rush, there's no pressure. Just do it. Just do something. And if it makes you uncomfortable, it's supposed to. Because that's how you're growing. That's growth happening. So allow yourself to grow. Allow yourself to learn. And like I said, don't put so much pressure on yourself. Just be easy, but do it. One day at a time. Do it.
1: You got also some people, we have children, and you know, they still look up to us. They might be adults, but we still got dreams, and they still, as a young adults, they still looking at us.
0: Yeah.
1: And like I said, we could change generations.
0: We have the power to do whatever we set our minds to do.
1: Right.
0: Bottom line. And nothing can stop you, and no one can stop you but you.
1: Right.
0: And sometimes we are our own worst enemies, and we don't even realize it because we're thinking about, oh, this person is doing this, this person is doing that. No, don't worry about that. Stop worrying about that. Don't be jealous and envious of no one. That's a demon. That's a demonic feeling. And if you're feeling jealous or envious of somebody and what they got going on, that means you're not doing something right in your life. That means your spiritual life isn't aligned with God. You're not where you're supposed to be. Because it's not anything that you should be envious or jealous about somebody. Celebrate people when they're doing great. You know what I mean? Even if you're not doing great, if somebody else is doing great and you know it, celebrate them. Congratulate them. You know what I mean?
1: Stop hating.
0: We tired of the haters. You know what I mean? We can't hate you. What are you hating for? Because who is it hurting when you hate?
1: It ain't hurt me.
0: You can hate from, I won't even know you hating. You can just hate to yourself, and I won't know, because I'm going to continue to do what I'm doing.
1: Right.
0: My focus is on what I got going on. So I can't worry about you hating on me. So we all about destiny supporters, you know, not destiny aborters. And like you said, it could be in your own family. It could be in your friendship circles. So be careful and be aware and wise up and make a difference in your life. Be the change agent in your life first before you can be a change agent in someone else's.
1: And I like that, march to your mission.
0: Right. Keep marching until you reach your mission. Stop dreaming and build it, y'all. Y'all know what it is. is what is it? It's crunch time.
1: It's time to grind.
0: It's crunch time.
1: It's time to shine.
0: It's crunch time. All the way around, all the way around the board. We don't got time to waste. We don't have time to ponder because it's crunch time. So that means get up, do something today. It's still early in the day. Whatever you have plans to do, make sure you do it. You know how we do. It's crunch time, y'all. We out. Thank y'all for tuning in. Make sure y'all support always.
1: Y'all have a great weekend, y'all.

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0: 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Money Takers. Be right back.
1: What up? You know what it is. It's JD Polo rocking with my man DJ Duke. You hear me?
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1: What's up, family? This is President Barack Obama, and I want to give a big shout out to DJ Duke out of Baltimore City. Keep up the good
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3: Check one, check. Check one. Twin, what up? Money Takers, how you feeling?
4: Man, I'm feeling amazing. You already good? Know what it is.
3: I see you got the jersey on.
4: It's Friday.
3: I seen them on TV.
4: It's true.
3: I will say I was the first to buy the jersey.
4: Yes, so, you was. Yes, you was.
3: I want my plaque. You know what I'm saying? You get drafted. I want my plaque.
4: It's true. You already know. And you're going to get the signature on the jersey, all of that. All
3: right,
4: man.
3: Now, speaking of draft, we got some day one people in the building now. All right, so listen, you can't lie to me. He knows some people. I got some people in the building that know some people.
4: It's true.
3: That's all I got you, man. So it's real true. Quick before we get started, welcome to the show. Hey, Troy, how was your week?
4: Man, my week was amazing, actually, you know. It was productive. I worked all day. You know, shout out to Roy T driving the cabinet. You know, come experience the Roy treatment. But also, I was at my game. My son, I call him my bro because he's like my little bro. But my son, JJ, man, at Towson University, they play against the Maines. Mm-hmm. Unfortunately, they lost last night, you know, 18-21. But shout out to Cleveland, you know, number two, actually.
3: I mean,
4: y'all
3: got TV time, so that's good.
4: Yeah, he caught that. He caught that with one hand, mm-hmm. and then he caught a touchdown pass. Like, I think it was more than 52 yards.
3: Mm-hmm.
4: Yeah, he was doing his thing. Shout out to Cleveland.
3: Shout out to him. Where your brother at, man? What's going on?
4: Man, you know, yeah, running late. You know,
3: yeah, put him out. He could have came with anything. One thing you know how to do is lie. It's like, no, black men don't cheat. Black men don't cheat. So that's a special guest in the building, man. Did you cook this week?
4: Of course I cook.
3: Okay.
4: You want to know what I cooked?
3: Not really, but you know, I figured you want to say it anyway.
4: It's sure. I had fully loaded potatoes, mm-hmm. Mashed potatoes, mm-hmm. With vegetables. I ain't going to tell you what kind of vegetables, mm-hmm. with shrimp. And you seafood, you're not a seafood guy.
3: I'm allergic.
4: And some crab cakes. Yep, yeah. It's true. Yeah. Sprinkle it with some cheese, you know.
3: You sure your man you got a
4: yeah, you know.
3: Anyway,
4: you
3: I appreciate
4: everybody
3: you.
4: I know what they doing.
3: Well, your part of the show is over. Appreciate you coming through. No, so I got some day ones in the building. I know this is probably some first interview with some of the people in the building. All right. Let's start here. What's your name, champ? What you do? Tell them your name, what you do.
5: Man, Made Man Mook, man. I'm back outside, man. Got the event space jumping 6719 Bel Air Road, man.
3: Okay, I thought you were about to rap or something. Yeah,
4: it's true. It's true. I was ready. I was about to kick the beat for him.
3: That's what I'm saying. What up, chat?
6: What's up,
3: How
6: y'all?
3: You feeling?
6: I'm great, man. Appreciate it. I'll be here, man.
3: Man, tell us what you do. You need no introduction, but you know, tell us what you do.
6: Yeah, this is Bizzle with Notch, your average bowl.
3: Yeah.
6: We hitting in the hole. And tell y'all, spin a bend, bring a friend, because we slinging tens over here, man.
3: Man, I came back twice, man.
5: I'm trying to tell you.
3: And of course, we got the GOAT, the legend himself in the building. What up, champ?
7: Dude, what it do, man?
3: How you feel? I appreciate you coming through, man.
7: Man, all love, anything for my guy.
3: Yeah, tell the people, I mean, unless they live on the rock, who you are and what you do.
7: Hey, my name is Keon Lattimore. I'm the executive director for the L2 Family Foundation.
3: Yeah, I got you. See, he's not talking heavy. Come on, you got to give us your resume a little bit.
7: That's at the forefront right now.
3: Yeah,
7: like, we got
3: I like that.
7: We got a lot of good things going on.
3: Mm-hmm.
7: In fact, it's something that I'm going to give you an invitation to.
3: Also, I appreciate it. Okay.
7: Celebrity Weekend.
3: Oh, yeah, that's dope.
7: It's for next year, but, you know, we got everything going on, the motion behind the scenes. But
3: that's major.
7: That's going on. We bringing back the Ray Summer Days. I don't know if you know about that, but we used to rock with that for like 30 years.
3: I'm 30. I'm 30.
7: It was like the premier summer. You know what I mean? Hold on.
3: What's the age limit?
7: What's the age?
3: What's the age with the Ray? What days?
7: The Ray Summer days.
3: Ray Summer days. What's Ray Summer? Who know what that is?
7: You don't know what that is?
4: Enlighten us.
7: No, it was a foundation weekend. It was a celebrity foundation weekend.
3: Okay.
7: We bringing it back.
3: I know the name.
7: That's what I'm saying.
3: Was he like a music guy or something? The name sound familiar.
7: No. Since we had it was a celebrity bowling tournament. We had a bowling
3: tournament. Oh, it was Ray's
4: joint.
3: Okay.
7: It's called L2 Summer Days. So my brother shut his foundation down. I shut mine down. L2 is Louis Lattimore Foundation. So
3: okay, I got it.
7: Our family foundation.
3: So, you know, we Baltimore, so we just see the celebrity
4: game. It's true.
7: We're going on for Baltimore.
3: I got you. I want to tap a little about your football career. I want to go into that. Because I like how you putting that in the forefront over top of football.
7: Right, absolutely.
3: If you can't take us back, where did football start for you?
4: It's true.
7: Florida, bro. I'm originally from Florida.
3: So okay, I didn't know that.
7: I mean, if you don't know, bro, Florida's a football state.
3: Oh, absolutely.
7: I've been playing football year-round down there, bro.
3: Yeah.
7: So it started like out the womb, bro. My brother, we 9 years apart, so
3: yeah.
7: I always seen Ray out there in the yard playing, mm-hmm. you know what I'm saying? So it started there, man. Everybody in Florida playing football mm-hmm. at a young age. So
3: did you feel like you could beat your brother like football?
7: We were, like I said, we was 9 years apart, so it was never that. You know what I mean? We was like 1 or 2 years.
3: You already knew time.
7: My morning, you know what I'm saying? 9 years apart, so I was Ray's baby brother. So yeah. It was just me always kind of chasing behind him, trying to play. Mm-hmm. He like, bro, you too young. You know what I'm saying? But
3: yeah.
7: It was in me, bro. Like, what? Like, if watching Ray, watching that greatness, yeah. and once he went to Miami and all that. You know what I'm saying?
3: Yeah, just so said
7: I wanted to do it, bro.
3: Like, I got you.
7: Flat out.
3: And like I said, we want to speed through the career, the college. What college you go to?
7: University of Maryland.
3: Talk Heavy.
4: Shout out to Turf.
7: Big Turf yeah. energy. Shout yeah. out to them Terps, man.
3: Yeah. I mean, I know we can't say too much, but what you think about the season this year? Football.
7: Baltimore Terps. Who you talking about?
3: No, football. My son played for the Baltimore Terps. Actually,
4: I know.
3: That's youth team. My son played for Baltimore.
7: Right, yeah, I know about the Baltimore.
3: Yeah,
7: Terps.
3: Yeah, they won the championship last year. But for the Maryland Terps,
7: with the Pikesville Wildcats.
3: For real? Yeah. I think
7: we're in good hands with the new coach coming over from the Chargers. He's a players coach, man. In fact, I seen the man rapping Eminem with the team. Yeah. So I say that type of players coach, that camaraderie, you know,
3: that helps kind of locker room.
4: It's yeah. true.
3: Okay.
7: I wasn't the biggest Harbaugh fan, you know.
3: Yeah.
7: I felt like he stepped into a golden opportunity.
3: Yeah.
7: Like that Ravens team he stepped into was already kind of self-made. Yeah. They were dominant.
3: Yeah, that took his legacy to
7: him. He didn't have to do much coaching. Mm-hmm. But this guy right here, I think he's an actual coach. So I think we're in good hands, man. It just remains to be seen. We'll see.
3: I like that. Speaking of the dynamics in the locker room, food. How important is food? Because we got somebody right here. I mean, he's jumping with the food. How important is the food before the game? What are you eating before the game?
7: Oh, yeah. No, you got nutritionists, man. You ain't going to eat the wrong thing before the game unless you sneak off and do it. You know what I'm saying? You got team doctors, nutritionists.
3: So everybody watching. Yeah, so we can't give my man a locker room with a bowl. I mean, come on, Lamar, here.
7: You know what I'm saying?
3: Yeah, I got you.
7: On game day or the day before the game, night before the game, bro, it ain't nothing but nutritional food there. You ain't
3: getting
7: no bad
3: getting
7: food,
3: focused.
7: You know what I'm saying?
3: I got you.
7: So, like, the choices to pick from is all nutritional. Good
3: stuff. I got you.
4: It's true.
3: So stay right there for 1 second. So real quick, so what made you get into the bowl, like the nacho bowls?
6: Well, I just did 18 years in prison, right?
3: Right.
6: Mm. And I'm what you call, my man gonna laugh at me for this, I'm what you call a finicky eater, though.
3: You know what I mean? I'm already record that part, right?
6: Yeah, my bad. Uh-huh. So, you know, and enjoy everybody all up on the onions, green peppers, pickles, I don't eat none of that.
3: Yeah.
6: So I'm good, I'm big on seasons and flavors, so I'm mixing everything up.
3: But you the man, okay, you man the plan, okay.
6: So then I made it up, everybody tasting. They're like, boy, you're some missile. Now the whole tier trying to get me cooked. Y'all ain't ready to wear me up like that.
3: Yeah, I got you. That's what you got to choice. So before you even went there, you weren't even into like cooking or had an idea of that?
6: No. To be honest, it's not even a passion of mine, to be honest, right?
3: Oh, yeah.
6: Wow. But this is just something that I want to utilize to get ahead, because I'm coming home from prison. I just want to be self-sufficient.
3: It's positive.
4: It's sure.
6: Things like that. In a positive way.
3: I got that. And I'll give us a little background about yourself, bro.
5: So me, I'm coming straight from East Baltimore, down the hill. So I jumped out there as far as, like, of course, in the streets, a knucklehead and things of that nature. But it got to a point where I just wanted more out of life, for real. Mm-hmm. So me wanting more out of life, I tapped into, like, I was a security guard up John Hopkins, right?
3: Mm-hmm.
5: Friends laughing at me, they still in the streets, but I walked into John Hopkins Credit Union, right? They teaching me about credit. So I started Made Man Consulting, LLC, to teach like financial literacy when it comes to personal credit, business credit, things of that nature. And I was meeting my clients at like Panera Bread and things of that nature. So I was like, why not have an event space? So I end up getting MMC Event Space, and I invested in Dream Luxury Home Salon. So salon suites and things of that nature.
4: Okay,
5: but
4: that's
5: my
4: what I'm
5: baby,
4: talking about.
5: My passion.
3: Yeah.
5: 12 years ago, I got into trucking, right?
3: Mm.
5: And then you learn in the game, you know, you get pimped and all this, that, and the third. Five years ago, I ended up starting a trucking company for real.
3: Oh, yeah?
5: So I was just trying to put myself in position, because a lot of my guys got a lot locked up with the feds, state, whatever. So when they come home, just trying to put them in position, uplift them, inspire them, motivate them. Like, that's what I'm on. I'm back outside, dude.
3: I like that. That's what we're trying to have. What up, Trent?
4: Sure, it's true.
3: What up, Trent?
0: What's up?
3: How you feeling?
4: Feeling great. It's a Friday, man.
3: Yeah, how was your week, man?
4: It was excellent. It was excellent. It was a lot of work, A lot of work, but it was excellent.
3: Man, who put my hat in? That was your hat.
4: Oh, that, you know, that's his, yo, that ain't my hat. I was going to ask who hat it was. I was going to ask somebody put it on the table.
3: Hey, yo, that's a playing ball hat. Yeah. What's going on? Now, thank you for joining us, yo.
4: I appreciate it. I appreciate it, man.
3: Now, we talking about a lot of different things. We talking about Ravens. What's your predictions? Are you a Ravens fan first?
4: Man, every day, is that a question?
3: Yes, it is. In this building, it is.
4: What? It was Ravens crazy all day, man. No, Commanders are getting Ravens smacked down tonight.
3: Yo,
4: that's how it's going to be.
3: Colts, that's like the worst team. You're a Colts, yo. Like, you could have picked a better team. So, what do you think the Ravens are going to do? What are we going to do tonight?
4: I say about 28-3.
3: 28-3.
4: What you got,
3: Twan? 28-3. Wow, that was a clown. That was so clown. Oh, you got Ravens.
5: I'm going to say 14 to 7. Like, they're going to lay back.
3: That?
5: Yeah, they're going to lay back on the strength that, like, they ready to get ready for the season, so we ain't going to press it too hard.
3: What you got, Chad?
6: I'm going to go 21-17.
3: Okay, Dad's about to say that too. I watched it 21-17. What you got?
7: 21-10.
3: 21-10.
7: 21-10.
3: Dad, I can't. I'm going to say an odd number, 21-12. I don't. 21-12. But yeah, so this one, our deal breaker question. Mm-hmm. Twins know this. They have already answered this. All right. Wait, who has asked for it? Let's not start here, right? All right, Martin or Fresh Prince?
6: Martin.
3: This is a big
6: one. No, he has.
4: Think about that.
3: What you got, Keon?
7: Martin.
3: All right, yeah. What you got?
5: Definitely Martin.
3: All right, what you got, Chad? I think Martin is just more real. Like, it's like it's more real. Fresh, like Will's, I think, a better actor.
7: Yeah, yeah.
3: You know what I mean? What makes you think Martin is better than Fresh Prince?
7: Oh no, I ain't really into a lot of the comedy stuff. I feel like, I mean, they both funny, but yeah. I don't know. Like you said, Martin was more real, bro. And I don't know. I always cling more towards Martin. Like, nothing against Fresh Prince or Will, but I'm just more of a Martin guy.
3: You know? Gotcha.
4: I mean, if you grew up in Philly and had rich relatives, and then you moved away and lived with your rich relatives, I see why it's relatable.
7: Right.
3: Yeah, but in Philly, he wasn't rich, though, right? Was he rich in Philly?
4: No, he moved from Philly in poverty.
3: Right, okay.
4: You know, he got a little fight, you know?
3: Yeah.
4: And mom sent him on the way. I understand that. Yeah. Relatable.
3: I like both of them, though. I just think Martin's more. Then I'm a DJ, but that was crazy.
5: When I tell you, I steal all of Martin jokes. That's my favorite comedian. Like, that's my guy.
3: I'm gonna set that up.
5: Anybody know me, I play all day. Like, Martin is my guy.
3: Yeah,
6: funniest guy, man.
3: Yeah, no, we definitely can set that up, yo.
6: And I think the way he put all the characters together, that's what really do it for me.
3: Yeah.
6: From Sinead, the oldest. Right. Yeah. Don't you know no good to give you all that. Like, all
5: the characters. Hey, dude, we're gonna put together a Halloween joint up MMP. I'm gonna come as old oldest. Like, yeah.
3: Make sure you came down. What you
6: put
3: called?
6: Put your arm on it, old. Yeah.
3: We should do a Martin theme party. Yeah, man, shout the heart out one more time. This is a new spot in Baltimore. Shout out one more time.
5: Yes, sir.
3: Bro.
5: 6719 Bel Air Road, MMC event space, man.
3: But I'm telling you,
5: back outside.
3: Yes, space. Now, so again, we're talking about a lot of different things. So we're definitely moving towards a nonprofit. So football now, we stopped at what? High school.
7: Right.
3: So it's the high school was Mount St. Joe.
7: Uh-huh.
3: Right. What was next? Maryland. Okay. Now, take us through draft day. How did you feel? Take us through that process.
7: Overwhelmed, bro. My draft day was actually down at my brother's rest. He had a restaurant at this time called Full Moon down in Canton.
3: Mm-hmm. I remember. So by Outback.
7: Yeah. And Henderson, we had a big draft party there. I mean, it was fun, bro, but it's overwhelming trying to see when you're going to get drafted, when your name going to be called. But you know what I'm saying? It's definitely a dream come true. So it was exciting, bro. That day was exciting. We had a lot of fun. We partied.
3: Nervous.
7: Yeah, nervous. So it was like just a lot of different emotions. You know what I'm saying?
3: Yeah,
7: in a good way.
3: You might be experiencing that same, yeah, with your son. Don't forget the DJ. Let's jump on the line. Sure, don't forget the DJ. Sure. What up, Talk Heavy? Who's this?
4: Definitely gotta talk to you though.
7: Yeah, shout out to your son, man.
0: Jerome's in the house.
3: Somebody said Jerome in the house. What up, Rome?
4: Watch your mouth.
0: You know, again, Martin's got to be one of the greatest to do that, and you got to give him credit too. I think as far as like host. are concerned with Def Comedy Jam, I think he was like one of the sharpest and like was always on point. You know what I mean? And really knew how to work that Apollo crowd. I heard at one point when there was some folks that were mad that they were booing everybody, including the comedians, Martin said, "You gotta get out there and do what you gotta do. This is Apollo." Like, you know what I mean? Like, so you either work it or you break. You know what I mean? You don't make it. So you know, so I think he's one of the greatest, like I said, to really handle that stage on Def Jam.
7: Absolutely.
0: I got the Ravens, and I'm going to go with last week's numbers. I'm going to go with they beat the Eagles 24-7, so I'm going to stay right in that ballpark.
5: I like that.
7: Ravens Nation.
0: I'm going to stay in that high range. So, and we were talking about this. I'm originally from New York City. Everybody knows
3: that. Oh,
0: who's
3: that guy?
0: So,
4: shout out to New York City. My daughter's there right now. I just dropped her off on campus.
0: My daughter's there too. Both my daughters are there. So look, but I left the Giants a long time ago when that legacy of Phil Simms and Jeff Hostetler and that whole the coaching team, Parcells and all that stuff. When all that stuff left, that's when I kind of said, you know what, the team is never going to be that great again. And maybe I was wrong because Eli did come and carry the team for a while. But what happened was I saw when the Browns moved, you know, from Cleveland and became the Ravens, I said, well, this is my home city now, and I'm going to grab onto this team from its birth, from its beginning.
7: Man, you sound like a band. All the way.
3: Thank you. He wasn't even here. Thank you.
5: You just.
3: Hey, we got to go. We got to go, sir. It's Raven Nation over here. You know what I'm saying?
0: Again, I am the Ha-Ha Ravens. Look, I've been through all the challenges of the Ravens. When we get right there to the championship and drop it by one ball, you know what I mean? And don't make it to the
3: championship. Yeah, we loyal, y'all. Yeah, I don't know what you call it. I don't know. We appreciate your call, Carla.
4: Yeah, we just hurt together.
0: I've suffered through that. Trust me. So I feel the pain. So I've been through the pain too as well. So I consider myself to be a diehard Ravens fan. I don't support the Giants. And even if they're in the Super Bowl, I don't even watch it no more. That's how much I don't like the Giants. So
3: we don't believe you, bro. I believe, if the Giants go to the Super Bowl, he's going to put you with the Giants. He's going to get the whole outfit. I don't believe.
4: Went with the PR earlier.
0: I will admit, we talked about this. I am a Knicks fan. To get a basketball team here in Baltimore, I will remain a Knicks fan. So,
3: speaking of that, I can announce. We actually do have a basketball team here. Shout out to Sonya T, one of my clients. She's purchasing a WNBA team in 2030. But now, the good news, she's the president of the Upshot basketball team. And this Monday, we're unveiling the name of the WNBA team that will be here in Baltimore. Myself, the governor, mayor, things like that. So make sure y'all stay tuned. Listen,
0: we need to have that conversation. Yeah, absolutely. We need a team here in Baltimore. Like, I'm so mad that they took the Bullets out of Baltimore. That should have been our team. They've had the legacy here. So many players have played here, you know what I mean, that are legacy players, you know, when they were the Baltimore Bullets. So
3: West Unsells and all of them. Yeah, absolutely. That's definitely the goal. That's definitely the goal. Thanks, champ. Sure. Be safe here.
0: Peace.
3: All right, champ. All right, man. Make sure y'all get y'all tickets for the Baltimore Met Gala this Saturday from 5 to 10. My guy D Chase and Ron Finney. Make sure y'all get y'all tickets. I'm telling you, this something you don't want to miss. This is New York Fashion Week mixed with Paris Fashion Week. Just mixed with Baltimore flavor, culture, just entertainment, good vibes getting. Just make sure y'all get y'all tickets to Baltimore Met Gala.
4: It's true.
3: Today, Ravens downtown. It's going to be crazy. Ravens Walk. Get your tickets. Good vibes. You know what I'm saying? Tomorrow, fashion show, my guy, Be More Flawless. Shout out to my guy. And my guy's doing this. Shout out to my guy, Tater Man, from over the jail, man. Like, a lot of people here on the streets and trying to put things together. But this guy literally is serving time. Make sure y'all got some information coming up to try to get him out. But this is literally, I've been with him for a minute. It's like his sixth fashion show. From the jail, for like literally from inside. You know what I'm saying? My money ain't never been funny. You feel what I'm saying? Yeah. No issue. I'm just being real. So it's like, I want to big salute to him, man, because he do a lot of hard work. You know what I mean? So shout out to my guy, Be More Flawless tomorrow. Be More Flawless Fashion Show, 6 p.m. to 10 p.m. I'll be DJing. Then Sunday, I'll be back at the Windsor. I will definitely talking happy. So, Trends, while y'all get ready for y'all, for y'all segment. So let's go back to the national board. What is the support from the city at your store?
6: Oh man, I get a lot of support, man. It was unexpected, actually, like how fast people gravitated to the business, and I'm really grateful for man. A lot of people showing up for me. Stokely,
3: shout out to Stokely.
6: Huey Nacho,
3: that's your Uncle T.
6: You know what I mean? The list goes on. Anybody I forgot to mention, forget it. Don't kill me. You know what I mean?
3: You always think about Uncle T. Say, no. Baby, we got to give a big shout out to Uncle T doing a lot in the community. You know, it's one thing. When people, you know, we was younger, people come to our school to talk to us, don't look like us. But Uncle T look like us, talk like us, from the community. So big shout out to Uncle T. Tell you for sure. All right, so let's just fast forward while y'all get ready. Fast forward, so now we're in Maryland. Dad, we're in the NFL. You're the first team, your second team. So now your career is coming. Like, you still, of course, you're still in shape of doing it. What's the, what got you to think of what's next after football?
7: Just all the... You know, all the stuff you hear, the athletes going broke, bro. You know what I'm saying? So, like, within the first 2 years, you always hear that, bro. And then there's something that's called a rookie symposium. Like, all of the rookies, it's like a financial literacy thing. They have, like, Merrill Lynch come in and just give us all of the, you know what I'm saying? Like, what could go wrong, what could happen, give you all of the statistics on people, you know, losing their money. So, for me, you know, that's what woke me up. So, like, I was already had a mentor, then, of course, my older brother.
3: Yeah.
7: So, that's fortunately for me, I had somebody that, you know, I could watch before me.
3: Mm.
7: And then he gave me a lot of the game, and I was able to use a lot of his advisors and stuff. So, if you know, if I can give a piece of advice to any young kid that, you know, get a big NIL or is going to go to the league, bro, have you a mentor, bro, and an advisor. Keep you a mentor and advisor in your corner, bro. So... But
3: yeah.
7: It was just the fear of not wanting to go broke, bro.
3: Yeah. Because draft day, what am I doing draft day? What am I doing next? Let's ask that real quick, Troy. I know you got your segment. You get drafted, NFL, big contract. What's the first thing you do?
7: Go buy a house.
3: Realistic. Hold on, realistically. Back then. Not now, back then.
4: Back then. House.
7: Yep, see?
4: Car. Back
7: then, yep.
4: Making sure my mother's good.
3: Okay.
4: Making sure he's good. And making sure
6: we both in the league.
3: No, you ain't get drafted. You didn't get drafted. You didn't get drafted.
8: I'm gonna be in that league too,
3: though. Y'all play football back in the day?
4: Yes.
3: Yo,
8: that's what's up, yo.
3: Yo, I'm gonna take yo. Let me ask you, do you remember at St. Joe, did y'all ever practice with the fresh off?
7: Never, bro.
3: The Vars never practiced fresh off.
7: Not in high school.
3: Oh, wow. Cause you know, I came out. I played fresh off.
7: You do that in college, though.
3: In college, then I went to JV.
7: Yeah.
3: Right? So, JV was practicing, right? So, I ain't never changed your face, right? I had to get some courage. So, listen, right? So, you know, I'm really a basketball player.
8: School, yeah,
3: it was, yeah, it was crazy. So, I played basketball.
8: School,
3: Mount Royal. Greatest rec ever,
5: you
3: by
5: can't
3: the way.
5: Hoop.
6: I'm like, an Oliver.
3: Come on, man.
4: He got rain.
3: Come on, he got rain for it. We don't mess with Cecil Kirk.
4: But now,
3: see, y'all ringers. Dude, they ringers over there. But no, yo, I came on the backfield. Yo, I don't know who hit me, man. One of y'all, man. That man, maybe I got it. I said, I want to play football. And we had an all boys school, so I had to play it all. I think I told you that. I was like, yo. So then I seen that comparison. So it's like, all right, so all that, all the fame, all the attention, all the money, you could have went anywhere. You could have enjoyed the rest of your life in peace, family, but you decided to do a non-profit.
7: Yeah.
3: So where did that come from?
7: Man, you know, I'm spiritual. My mom, godly woman, all of that. So she just believed in if you received a lot, you should give a lot. You know what I'm saying?
3: Okay.
7: So my brother, we always had the non-profits, bro, for like 13, 15 years. So it's just, man, with the program that we run, the single homes for single moms and families, bro, it's just really, it's heartfelt. And my mom was the inspiration behind that.
3: Wow.
7: Because she lost her house, like, to foreclosure when she was a young mom. She didn't have financial literacy and stuff behind it. So, bro, if you really go on our website and look at what that do for women, bro. And
3: so everything is...
7: Bro,
3: just so you giving young ladies
7: the financial literacy, and just the
3: become homeowners.
7: It's something that we have called the L2 pre-approval playbook, which is a financial literacy guide to home ownership.
3: Okay.
7: If you want to buy a home, if you need help with that process, we do a home buying workshop at the end of every month. The last Saturday of every month, we do a free home buying class.
3: Wow.
7: We go over that. So if you come through and eventually get a house, we'll give you an action plan. You're going to get a home. So that's
3: what I need to sign up, like, James Hard.
7: And we help with the down payment assistance. So just to, bro, if you see the look on these women's faces, bro, just to change the trajectory of someone's life, bro, by helping them to become a homeowner,
3: that's
7: life changing.
6: That's amazing.
3: Yeah.
7: So that's definitely amazing. That's what I do, bro.
3: Yeah.
7: And it's just to help the community, bro, because, like, helping people to get homes and teaching them the financial literacy, that help all of us as a community.
3: That's how I feel. I be getting the twins advice. I be trying to help them out. Try to keep them, you know what I mean?
4: Appreciate you, bro.
7: Shout out to them twins, because I got a set of twin sisters. So what's up, twins?
3: Oh, for real? I got twins.
4: I mean, Duke be hating on us all the time.
3: You about to change their whole cup. I just want to, this is my favorite part. Let me be honest. This is one of my worst parts of the show. But this is twin Chino. What up, y'all? How y'all feeling?
4: Oh, we feeling amazing. It's Friday out here.
8: It's true. It's true.
4: It's almost happy hours, so everybody's about to be happy. But we here on Talk Heavy Radio. Welcome back. This is Twin Weight Podcast. Twin Weight, no other way. We got 4 minutes, so we're going to get straight to it.
8: Yeah, today's question is simple. Do people really support you, or are they just watching you?
4: Because nowadays, somebody can watch every single story you post.
8: Mm-hmm.
4: They know when you're on vacation, when you started a business, when you dropped a song, when you got an opportunity, they know everything.
8: But somehow, they never like, comment, share, buy, congratulate, or say, keep going.
4: But let something be bad. Something bad happen.
8: Everybody shows up.
4: Uh-huh. So what's the difference between a supporter and a spectator?
8: I don't think somebody has to post you every day to support you. Some people support you quietly. They might buy your product, stream your music, recommend your business, or speak your name in rooms you're not in.
4: Absolutely. That's real support. But there's the difference between supporting quietly and quietly waiting for somebody to fail.
8: Talk heavy.
4: And you know what exposes people? Success.
8: Exactly. Everybody know how to comfort you when you are struggling, but can that same person genuinely celebrate you when you're winning?
4: You can congratulate when your business is taking off, when your songs start moving, when you graduate,
8: when you buy something nice,
4: when opportunities start coming.
8: Or do you suddenly get quiet?
4: That's the part nobody wants to talk about.
8: And social media made it even crazier. People you haven't spoken to in years know everything you're doing because you're watching every story.
4: They won't call you.
8: They won't text you.
4: Won't congratulate you.
8: But haven't missed a story since 2022.
4: Now here's the real question. Why do strangers sometimes support you harder than the people you actually know?
8: Because strangers meet you as the person you are today. Some people who know you for years ago still see you as the old version of you.
4: That's heavy.
8: And sometimes when you grow, it makes other people uncomfortable. Not necessarily because they hate you, but because your progress reminds them of what they haven't done yet.
4: That's why you can't depend on applause.
8: Facts.
4: If you're building a business, keep building it. If you're making music, keep creating. If you're chasing a dream,
8: keep chasing it. Because sometimes people who eventually change your life are the people you haven't even met yet.
4: And stop begging people to support you.
8: That's important.
4: Stop sending somebody your link 15 times asking, did you listen to it yet? Stop getting upset because somebody didn't repost you.
8: Take the same energy and put it in your craft.
4: Become so consistent,
8: so professional,
4: so undeniable
8: that whether they support you or not, you still moving forward.
4: Now, we're leaving everybody with one question.
8: And we need y'all to answer this one.
4: Would you rather have 100 friends who watch you do everything or that never supported you?
8: Or 10 strangers who actually buy, share, stream, promote, recommend, and put money behind what you building?
4: I'm taking that 10.
8: 10 every single time.
4: Because real supporters can
8: eventually turn into 100. 100 can turn into 1,000.
4: And 1,000 can turn into a movement.
8: So don't count on who's watching. Count who's actually supporting. And more importantly, keep building. Whether they support you or not.
4: Now, everybody listening, we want your answer.
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4: Drop it in the comment and tell us why.
8: And send this conversation to somebody who's building something right now.
4: You already know what time it is.
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4: Twin Way Podcast.
8: Twin Way, no other way.
3: That's definitely Talk Heavy. Definitely Talk Heavy.
4: That's true. So let's talk about it.
5: I'm inspired.
4: So
6: y'all rather have supporters
8: or spectators?
7: I had this conversation all the time. I don't like ghost followers too much. I need real supporters. You know,
3: I like that.
7: Just roll by your social media and they just look. They don't partake. They don't comment. Say nothing. That's the spectator. So I'm all about them supporters, though. Real talk.
8: It's true.
7: Yeah,
8: it's true.
7: They ghost followers.
5: So with me, I ain't even gonna lie. I kind of like both because my goal is to uplift, inspire, and motivate. So when I'm showing what I got going on, maybe that inspired them to go out there and do something for real. So
8: It's true. It's true.
7: That is true.
5: Yeah.
6: But you know, all the time, you can be the person motivating everybody, you know, but you need somebody to motivate you sometimes. You need to know that even though you know what you're doing is going in the right direction, is building everybody up, but you need to be built up sometimes too, right?
5: Can I tell you one thing?
6: Go ahead.
5: In this moment, God actually using me like a vessel right now, so I don't even need none of that. He's using me for real. You feel what I'm saying?
6: It's true.
5: Yeah, it's up. I ain't playing.
8: It's true. It's just true.
3: Yeah,
8: you're absolutely right though about that.
7: Like he said, everybody at a different level, at a different maturation in their life. So, you know what I mean? Like he being called to do what he doing. Like I probably done been on his level and felt like that, and now I'm at a point where it's like, you know, I want to switch it up. So everybody just at a different level at different times.
5: And then is at the point to where, as though, you know, strangers support you more than your own friends and family.
3: I've been almost every time.
5: I don't even be in that mood to where, as though, getting in my feelings. Because it's destined for me to, like I'm here. You see what I'm saying? I'm here with y'all.
7: I agree.
5: Like, you amazing gentlemen. You see what I'm saying? Like, you feel what I'm saying? It's I wasn't even supposed to be here. They said I was going to be dead or in jail or something like that. So it's like, it's a blessing. I'm humble.
6: And then people... that been around you for years see what you used to be. They're not seeing your vision now. They're not seeing what you become now or what you becoming. So like you're right, I go off. I don't need people to regulate me. I go off. I keep it going rather if you like what I'm doing or not, right? So, you know, so we have a driving school. So whatever y'all doing something with the youth who needs driving or driving lesson, you know, we be right there. We in a bunch of mentorship programs, right? We help a lot of cohort programs as well. And we in a bunch of different high schools. So if y'all need it, we will help y'all out.
7: That's what's up.
8: It's true. It's true. But what I was saying, look, of course, we got supporters, you know. And of course, you know, we got people who always hate. But like with this young gentleman right here, because he's still a young gentleman. Yeah. You feel me? We got God on our side. So... all we need to do is just have our vision. Like once we put our put our vision out there and work about it and be about it, we're going to have people who's going to fall into place. You feel me? Because our mind, we always get in our feelings, you know, and think like, oh, this man is not supporting me. I'm not getting enough support. Oh, man, what's going on? Like, I feel like I'm doing this for nothing. Mm-hmm. Like, my own family is not even supporting me, not even with me. Mm-hmm. That's okay. Mm-hmm. You feel me? All we need to do is just keep doing what we're doing because God has a plan for all of us, no matter what our plan is. Go ahead, do your thing.
5: Yeah, I want to shout out, man, my guy Uncle T over there at Challenge to Change. In my life, I've never opened a Bible. He introduced me to Proverbs, right?
3: Yeah.
5: And changing my life. So now I'm going to study the Bible from back to front, but I'm in the 11th chapter of Proverbs. I'm going to go through a whole 31, and then I'm going to create a Bible study up MMC Event Space. Because they seen me being a knucklehead and seen me being out here making bad decisions. So, yeah, I'm going to lead by example for real.
8: It's true, it's true.
5: And I'm not no sucker with it, no goofy. I'm outside. I'm slick as a can of oil. They know what's up with me.
8: But you're genuine and you're real about it. And you really care and they see that. And that's what people needs. You feel me? That's all we need is we have more people like you, more people like you, more people like you. More people like Duke.
3: I'm about to say, we're going to be.
5: You got a lot going on.
3: Yeah, I know. That's all right, yeah.
8: Sorry, but, the community be much more better. You feel me? It's just all we need is this one little small thing we do. We don't got to do anything big. All we see a young man like who look like he needs somebody to talk to or look hungry. Why not? Bless him. You feel with that? $10-$20?
5: But that's just like me. Just like my brother said, my brother just came home from doing 18 years, right?
8: Mm-hmm.
5: I got the call from Duke. Shout out to Duke. I called my brother. Come on, you coming.
8: Mm-hmm.
5: Come on, he coming. You see what I'm saying? But I want for myself. I want for my brother.
4: It's true. And that's how it's supposed to be.
5: Yeah.
4: And it's too many people out here that don't think like that, though.
9: Too many selfish people.
4: Too many selfish. But that's okay.
5: Uh-huh. It's supposed to be iron sharpened iron. So, yeah.
9: It's true.
3: Mm-hmm. I got you. This just in, right? Like, literally just in. October 24th. It was homecoming season. Right, October 24th, mm-hmm. live from Virginia University, DJ K. Capri, myself, DJ Duke, Big Boogie, YK Nice, and I call it Big Pluto. Big Pluto and Headband Shorty live at Virginia Union Homecoming. So it's crazy. Crazy lineup, yo. Make sure y'all get y'all tickets copping. Got some stuff coming for copping, Morgan, things like that. Let me ask you this real quick, too. I'm here with the Maryland. How important is it to get the support from the community at these universities and colleges? How important is that?
7: Very important, bro. Like, that's the difference in having huge recruits stay home and not. You know what I'm saying? If you would have had more support at Maryland, you probably could have kept Mello. You probably could have kept.
3: I said with John Shelby.
7: You see what I'm saying?
3: Yo, I on, bro, Will.
7: Both of them playing together. Like, so
3: kill.
7: Having the support of the community, yo, yeah. backyard is, mm-hmm. is everything, bro.
3: Yeah.
7: Because people from the outside of the city or that county or that state will get behind you if y'all strong in the backyard.
3: I got you. So for the young males, how can they get help with your program? I know you're helping the mothers.
7: Go to the website, bro.
3: Okay.
7: We got a program, Kids of Character, man. We want you to come. The website is L2Family.org.
3: L2Family.org.
7: So just go to the website.
3: Okay.
7: It's very informative. It'll let you know about all our programs, everything we do. So whatever you want to do, just, you know, click on it and, you know, we'll get back with you.
3: Okay. So real quick, I'm going to jump back here. I keep going to the food because I was surprised they ain't bringing none to eat. I don't want
9: to
3: say that. Now, I noticed I see Instagram. How important is community to you?
6: Community is everything. You know, that's why I'm so invested into myself. You know, I actually worked with my Uncle T.H. Mm-hmm. It was a change through the summer camp.
3: Mm-hmm.
6: Oh, my bad. Me get back with the program. But, you know, I'm invested. You know, I always did work even on the inside. Youth Challenge, Alternative Violence Program, you name it, I was involved with it. So I came out here moving in the same way because I want to be a cautionary tale for the young man coming behind me. So I always go out there and try to pull into the youth in whatever way that I can. You know what I mean?
3: And what's the reaction like usually to the kids and you?
6: Oh, they receptive, you know, because I don't look as old as I am. At least I think that. At least I think that.
3: Don't ask me that. I ain't just chill
4: out. Black don't crack. We all look good
3: age,
4: out here.
3: Yo? I got called Uncle over there. What's the Uncle OG age?
5: Over 35 to me.
3: I'm 38.
5: I thought that Earl started Uncle though.
3: So I'm 38, so now somebody call me OG the other day. Like, damn.
7: You is an OG.
3: No, I'm 38.
7: Hey,
3: you're 38
7: bro.
3: And OG.
6: Yeah, 38.
3: Maybe OG. Like,
6: OG.
3: Respect.
7: Gen Z and them, we OGs, bro.
3: Dang.
7: Like, how old somebody call me Unk.
3: You 38?
7: I'm 40.
3: 40.
7: I'm 2 years older than you.
3: They getting
7: call me Unk.
3: That's what I'm trying to tell you.
5: I mean, we is
7: unks. Yeah. Unks, bro.
5: Yeah, I thought OG was like 45 though.
7: Man, we OGs now.
3: I used to say OGs like status. Hey,
4: y'all pulling out a lot of
3: like
4: numbers.
3: OG, you know, them type like Stokies and right. People like that.
5: Yeah.
3: You know what I'm saying? Big shout out to Stokies too, man. All the dudes, everybody I hang with Lily have done at least 15, 20, 30 years in prison. And I, like you said, these are all my role models. I call Stokey out of the sky. I might not tell Stokey for 2 years. Hey, yo, what you think about this deal? And it's like we talk every day. Mm-hmm. So you got to have a role model,
7: yeah,
3: right?
7: Yeah, absolutely.
3: Real quick, let's go around here real quick. So what would be your role model?
4: Well, my role model was my minister, Elder Beezer. Call him OC.
3: Mm-hmm.
4: He's no longer around. He passed away.
3: Mm-hmm.
4: But he was the one that kept us, you know, grounded.
3: Okay.
4: Especially the way we was acting back in the day.
3: Gotcha. What you got, John?
10: My grandfather.
3: Mm-hmm. Okay. Mm-hmm.
5: My role model is Uncle T. When I see him, I'll be like, Uncle, get your bald head wet.
6: Sadly, I never really had a role model, but I'm inspired by a great deal of different men, from Jay-Z to Uncle T.
3: This is why you want to be somebody's role model.
5: Dude, he lying. I'm his role model. He lying. He's my little man.
3: It's okay, yo. It's okay.
9: It's all right, man. It's okay.
3: You just say, he's older. You say, he's old, man. What's your role model?
7: My brother. No, yeah. No bull. I mean, my brother.
3: Yeah. I would say my dad for me.
5: Wow, mm-hmm. That's a blessing.
3: I never question influence.
7: Right.
3: Because it's all, man, it's all like, all men, like, mm-hmm. they don't show us no love. I'm gonna, you know what I mean? So, I would say, what influenced you to keep going?
7: My kids, bro, believe it or not, my babies, bro, they give me, you know, for all sure. the reasons, man.
8: It's true.
7: I get up and look at them, and that's enough for me.
3: Yep.
7: Yeah.
3: How about you, Chad?
6: I'll say my daughter as well. I'd be remiss not to shout out my daughter, Turk. She actually started college yesterday.
5: Yeah. That's
11: the first thing you should have said.
6: No, I had to wait for the plug.
3: You got to get information.
6: College, you should look out for us.
3: That's plug up for sure.
6: Star.
3: Shout out to Turk. So this is my 3rd year doing media, so make sure I got her.
5: I'm proud of you.
3: All right, what you got? Who's your influences keeps you going?
5: So, sadly, mine's a little bit twisted. So, 6 years ago, my little sister committed suicide. She blew her brains out. So, like, with that, yeah, just thinking about the thought of her, and she helped me tap into mental health and loving myself. Like, because, you know, when in the inner city, when something happened like that, somebody gets shot, you could take your anger out on someone. Right. But with that, I really had to sit with myself, like, because as kids, we was in foster care together. I feel like I really raised her. So, like, when I wake up in the morning, I pray, meditate. And then I go see our ashes, and it's go time. As soon as my feet hit the ground, it's up, straight up.
3: Yeah, that's real, yeah. What do you keep y'all going?
10: My children, they're my mental. They keep me focused, you know, keep me strength to keep going, you know. I want to see better than me, them.
3: So yeah.
10: I want to build a legacy where as though they can just relax and eat off it for a very long time if they choose to. I'm not saying...
3: Like, you taking all my stuff, bro. Let me say everything you just said, yo.
10: That's how I want like to come to the original.
3: You pulled up yesterday at the office with the tribe. It was all of them. Like, I was like, yo, is it more? He just kept coming around the corner. I was like, yo. Like, how many kids you got, yo?
11: You got a lot.
3: No, he's winning, though.
11: We all got
3: Don't put me in it. Don't put me in it. That ain't no business. I won't get no trouble live on radio. No, I would say the same thing. My influence, they're definitely my children, for sure. Like, it's because one thing about it, the children, they might switch up their attitudes, but they never switch up on you as a parent.
10: Sure.
3: You know, no disrespect, you know, well, I have all baby mother problems, but baby mother switch on you, you know, other stuff, but kids want to always be, especially when they're grounded.
7: Yeah.
3: So I like saying that, like, you pulled up. And that was a joke, but it was nice, though. Everybody, it was in uniform, they knew their place. You know, we went into the hall, and they stood right there together. Yeah, man, so that was love, man. So,
10: sure, it's true.
3: Anything else we got it?
10: Yeah, shout out to my children, because they keep me grounded as well, too. I got two boys, two girls. You feel me? My oldest, you know, she not liking me right now. I guess I'm doing my job, but.
3: Yeah, they go through that. How old is your oldest?
10: 21.
3: My 17-year-old, she comes back around once in a while.
10: It's true, She but my daughter, Jada, she's in New York right now for Fashion Institute of Technology, man. My son, JJ, Julius Dorsey, number 84, wide receiver.
3: Towson Tigers.
10: You feel me? Towson Tigers. Mm-hmm. You know, my son, JoJo, he just got into poly right now. And, you know, and he's, you know, he's on something for Athlete of the Year as well, too. He's working on that. Top 20.
3: Amazing,
10: and my daughter, Jazz, man, I love you, baby.
3: I got to put the event together. I like all this positive influence. All right, so we're going to something to eat, because he ain't bringing something to eat.
10: No, we about to go where he going.
3: That's what I'm saying.
10: Pulling up. Yeah, you're going to have to open up early. You're going to have to open up shop early.
6: I'm telling you.
3: For real. I came over. I'm telling you. I was eating the food. You know what I mean?
6: 2316 Ashton Avenue.
10: Oh, yeah. Okay.
3: Food was definitely good, yo. I can't lie. You know, I'm a picky eater. So and then he's like, yo, nah, taste it right now. I'm like, nah, wait the lady. Like, no, wait. He's
11: like, yo, he just came out, yo, right now.
6: Yo, stop playing.
3: That's
6: what I'm
3: saying.
6: Take that right now.
3: Stage,
6: you know what I'm saying? I forgot I shot my man, though, too, DJ Duke, man. That's one of my supporters.
3: Oh, nah, appreciate
6: too.
3: That, yo.
6: Oh, yeah, yeah.
3: Supporting
6: me,
3: KC.
6: Taste that video for me, man.
3: No, that definitely is all I love, though. I probably give me a chicken box when I leave here, for sure.
10: Yeah, oh, man. You disrespectful.
6: We got all that today, man. We got the steak. We got the shrimp. We got all that for y'all, man.
5: Man, can I just tell you, we really appreciate you for the invite, man.
3: I appreciate
5: love,
3: that, yo.
5: Man.
3: I'm tripping on this guy right here. I appreciate you. You have an old age, man.
10: It's true.
3: I'm trying not to laugh.
10: Speaking of old age,
3: Everybody be safe, man. Stay up tonight. Ravens Nation, that's Talk Heavy. Peace.
10: It's true.
7: Let's go. That was a

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and Grand Rising Wake Up Squad. And thanks for joining us for another Open Phone Friday. 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Last Black Open Phone Fire Friday for Black August. 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Now, we began the week powerfully as Baltimore activist Kim Poole shared her inspiring journey to the African continent, including a meaningful visit to the African Union headquarters in Ethiopia, a trip that highlighted the importance of global connections and local action. Next, renowned archaeologist, historian, educator, and author, Dr. Cheryl LaRoche brought us an exciting update on her latest project, which is a children's book celebrating the legacy of the Underground Railroad and Henry Highland Garnett. This is designed to empower

0: now and educate future generations. The day closed with the founder of the Black Lawyers for Justice, attorney Malik Shabazz, who led a thought-provoking panel discussion on the urgent issue of the controversial lynchings across the country, and also the shocking lack of support for Gary, Indiana residents left without electricity for 2 weeks following a devastating storm. Tuesday's session was equally impactful with a math guru, Brother Akil Parker, energizing teachers, students, and parents with practical strategies for a successful school year. New York media analyst Wayne Gilman and Reggie Thomas then tackled the pressing political issues of the week, offering sharp insights into the Jeffries Kushner meeting and also the ongoing dispute between Stephen A. Smith and the NABJ. Contra Costa College professor Mei-Ni Wang Pin concluded the session with what I term a powerful eye-opening presentation on the manipulation of our history and the role of AI in spreading misinformation, while reminding all of us that the critical need for vigilance and truth. On Wednesday, Lincoln University professor Ganake Logoke brought us up to speed on the transformative changes across Africa, while next sister Nzinga and brother Tairiri uplifted our spirits by previewing the upcoming Conqueror National Conference and concert at Howard University, set for next week. It's a celebration of heritage and unity. AI expert Dr. Felix Nger then passionately argued for embracing the new technology and seizing the many opportunities to monetize AI. They ended with investigative journalist Greg Palast exposing the latest methods being used to suppress our votes, calling us all to action in defense of our rights. Thursday's lineup inspired action and reflection. Attorney Roger Wareham of the December 12th Movement spotlighted this weekend's global celebrations marking the 25th anniversary of the World Conference Against Racism that took place in South Africa. It's a milestone in the ongoing fight for justice. Educator Dr. Chike Okua then offered practical solutions to address the reading crisis in our schools. And distinguished chematologist Tony Browder closed out the week by revealing the hidden messages and cultural pride woven into Maurice White's music with Earth, Wind, and Fire. Now, every segment, in my opinion, this week was a rallying call to stay informed, get involved, and make a difference. 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Next week, we're bringing you powerful guests, including Morgan State University professor Ray Wimbush, California activist John Templeton, and financial literacy entrepreneur and businessman John Hope Bryant. If you're in the DMV or Baltimore area, spread the word. We're live from 6 a.m. Eastern Time, Monday through Friday, and keep your radios locked in Baltimore on 1010 WLB. If you're in the DMV, the Washington, D.C. metropolitan area, we're on 1450 WOL, where information is power. All right, family, let's get started. But first, you got to get Kevin to open these classroom doors on this Friday morning. Grand Rising, Kevin.
1: Grand Rising indeed, Carl Nelson. I thought you would never ask. I'd be honored to open the door to the university this morning, as we do every morning. And, so it's now officially open, ladies and gentlemen. How you feeling, Carl Nelson?
0: I'm still learning, Kevin. I'm going to learn a lot from our callers this morning. Everybody can contribute. Yeah.
1: Or maybe not. Maybe they'll just rant and, you
0: know. Even that, there's some learning in that.
1: Oh, yeah. Yeah, there is. Yeah. I'm sure there is. I'm only being short here with a little levity because I want to share with you a quote from the late, great Maya Angelou. She says, "I have great respect for the past. If you don't know where you've come from, you don't know where you're going." Now, I know your question is, what does that have to do with the price of tea in China, right?
0: I was going to say, I agree with the sister, but go ahead.
1: Well, I'm tying that in because the commanders are selling merchandise with their retired name and logo, citing need to protect trademark. And a Native American advocacy group is condemning the sale. The team says nothing has changed about its position on the name. Yes, that's right. You heard it here first, folks. The Washington Commanders are once again putting the franchise's former name and logo on official team merchandise. But the team says it does not mean the old name is coming back. They're selling a new T-shirt collection honoring three former players with that name, Art Monk, Daryl Green, and Sean Taylor. And those were some great players, man, during that era. Would you agree?
0: Oh, of course. But you know what? When I saw that story, Kevin, I thought they wanted to clear out the merchandise that they had packed up and had not sold, and just want to get rid of them, just sell them maybe at a discounted price and just, clear the shelves, if you will. Oh, I didn't know they were recreating merch to sell. No, I didn't know that part. But thanks for bringing us up to the speed on that.
1: Right, right. In a statement to WUSA 9, the team spokesperson said the Commanders are required to keep the old trademark in commercial use in order to keep control of the old trademark. Otherwise, it's important that they protect the trademark, and they're required to maintain that mark in commercial use so they keep control. And if it goes unused, that name can expire and become available for anyone to use, leaving the door open to bootleg reproductions, other bootleg reproductions, as if there aren't any. And the team couldn't stop that. But the sale is drawing condemnation again from a Native American advocacy group headquartered in Maryland. And they say the Association on American Indian Affairs condemns the sale of the merchandise by the Washington Commanders bearing the former racist team name and Native imagery. They said that. So whatever side you're on, they're saying that those three shirts honoring former players Monk, Green, and Taylor are for sale on the Commanders' website and inside the team store at Northwest Stadium. So whichever side you're on, if you're a fan of those great athletes, you get the shirt. And if you're not, then, I don't know, you get the shirt and wash your car with it or something.
0: Well, a lot of this could be avoided, just to have a conversation with those the Native American groups first and say, hey, we got to do this to protect this image. If we don't, some bad actors will get out there and exploit it. So this is what we want to do. We have to do this and make them part of it, let them buy into it, if possible.
1: I'm not sure they would have time for something like that, would they, Carl? How many tribes are there?
0: The main ones in the area. You're not going to meet with all. You can't. It's impossible to meet with all the Native American tribes. But the ones in the area, the ones who were showed the concern, because they know they're ready, because they're those ones who showed concern when the logo was the official logo.
1: Right.
0: Well, they know who they are.
1: I see what you're saying. They could at least meet with the Association on American Indian Affairs.
0: Yeah.
1: That's what you're saying.
0: And just say, hey, we're back in a corner. If we don't do this, and then we're going to lose the rights to it, and we may have some bad actors do it, and they'll do anything with it and mess it up. So this is what we're doing, and they'll probably say, okay, they'll do it this way, do that, and, reach some sort of a compromise. Just have a conversation. That's what I'm saying.
1: Well, the Association on American Indian Affairs, I'm saying it again so people remember that name, right? They ended it with one great quote, and they said, "We are not your mascot." Right there, that says it all, doesn't it?
0: Yeah.
1: From both sides, you can see, from a business standpoint, okay.
0: And they can even say, hey, we're going to donate some money to your cause, your group as well. Write them a check and say, hey, this is what we're going to do with the money. We're not going to keep the money. They could have, issues like this just seem like solvable to me. It shouldn't be getting all that nasty, out in the press. Okay, we're gonna give you guys the money. You do with it. You handle all that for the Native American tribes. But
1: wow.
0: we have to do it to protect the licensing of this, or else it'll get out of hand, and then everybody will lose.
1: And check out the altruistic platitude, and that is that they're protecting the trademark and keeping someone else from using the trademark. So if indeed the trademark is a racist trademark, right? Now you're protecting other races from using it?
0: That's what they're saying.
1: Is that
0: yeah.
1: what you're trying to do? We
0: right.
1: want to be the racist, right?
0: Yeah, because we can control it.
1: Oh, I see. Yeah, right. So you can monetize it. And I tell you, man, it's a wild world. Meanwhile, speaking of the Commanders' offense is called the worst I've ever seen in years. And that's from the joint practice versus the Ravens. Washington offensive line looked awful, while Lamar Jackson and Baltimore offered plenty of reasons for optimism. And that was in Owings Mills, Maryland. If a if a neutral observer only saw the tail end of the Washington Commanders' joint practice with the Baltimore Ravens, they would have said Washington more than held his own. In the final drill, both teams got one possession, trailing by four with under a minute left. The Commanders' defense got a fourth down stop with Mike Sainristil intercepted Lamar Jackson. The Commanders' offense followed that up with Jaden Daniels fading away from heavy pressure, but if the said observer had watched the entire two-hour session, they might have thought the two teams didn't even belong on the same field. Baltimore's thorough dominance was both eye-opening and telling of where both teams stand with the regular season 2.5 weeks away.
0: Oh, yeah. Baltimore's still way ahead of Washington when it comes to the NFL football game. Yeah, unfortunately for Washington fans.
1: Yeah, man. But there you go. That's just the sports update from the I Don't Know But Sports Report. Hey, look, in politics, Wisconsin politicians making a joke about Lake Michigan's name change. You heard me right. The president has an executive order aiming to rename Lake Ontario, and he wants to name it Lake America, right? But the joke is, it's like he's renaming Lake Michigan another great lake. And so on Thursday, though, the president put his signature on the executive order, formally changing the name of Lake Ontario to Lake America amid U.S. Canadian trade tensions. And he says, we're going to be changing the name of Lake Ontario effectively immediately to Lake America. Wisconsin politicians made fun of the move, and they're saying that on the social platform X that he had just renamed Lake Michigan Lake Wisconsin. See, and then they said, see, I can sign napkins that say things too. So I tell you, any thoughts on that?
0: There were a couple. You know, first, Lake Ontario borders in New York State, so New York Governor says that it's still going to be Lake Ontario for New Yorkers, for the state of New York, and so she's going to ignore what Trump is saying, and also the people in Canada, and the people in Canada having fun with this, and they're laughing at Donald Trump because they think he's quote unquote imbecile. If we think he's lost it, because they think this is really trivial. And then governors, Illinois Governor Pritzker, he says, well, we should change the Trump Tower to Nancy's Tower. And if you know what that is, I've been following Trump and his his friend who follows him around, that's a jab at Donald Trump to change the Trump Tower to what people call his assistant, and put that in quotations.
1: Oh, I thought you meant Nancy Pelosi. Oh, okay.
0: No. His assistant. The young woman who's been... Yeah, his assistant has been following around. I think her name is Nancy, who's been following him around.
1: Oh, okay. And they say the tensions follow a pattern of rocky relations between the two North American neighbors that both border the Great Lakes during Trump's second term. And Trump has talked about Canada becoming U.S. 51st state in recent years, and that rhetoric has been rejected by the Canadians. So certainly this name change is going to be rejected. Look, in Prince George's County, real quick, I guess this is the rapid fire headline section. The school bus failures in Prince George's County, the superintendent, Dr. Sean Joseph, took responsibility and gave the rocky bus rollout an F grade, promising to clear that up. Thousands of students were left stranded, given incorrect routes, subjected to extreme delays, and some parents described having to launch their own rescue operations to pick up the children who never got picked up. The buses have been as late as 2 hours to take this children to school on time. And, that just won't work. There's a driver shortage and a disconnection. While the district is only short about 41 drivers out of 1,100, like the Fairmont bus lot, severe vacancies have amplified the delays. And drivers noted that this is the fourth routing system introduced since 2015, none of which have worked correctly.
0: Yeah, there's a lot of miscues at the start of the school year. Here, that in other cities as well, about shortage of bus drivers, and people are wondering, don't people want those jobs, or what's going on with the job?
1: Yeah, they claim there's job shortages, and yet, there you go. You can't get anyone to drive the children to school. And finally, before we go to promotional considerations, it's the anniversary of the National Guard being deployed in Washington, D.C. We won't go into many more details, but, it's how you see it. Is it good? Is it bad? And will it continue? Stay tuned for more details. Thanks for your time, Carl.
0: Thanks, Kevin. We'll see if crime has declined in Washington, D.C. since the National Guard have been patrolling the streets. What are your thoughts, family? You want to chime in on that, on something else? Reach out to us. Lines are open at 800-450-7876, and we'll take your phone calls next.

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2: The reality is tragedy never announces that it is coming. Tragedy thrives on that one bad decision, one unnecessary risk, one moment of believing that it couldn't possibly happen to me. There was a time in our past when our main concentration was on survival. Our elders were considered strict when they would not allow us to go to anyone's house before everyone in that house was checked out. They firmly believed that the company we keep in our youth will determine the outcome of our future, and they were bound and determined that every generation would do better than the one before. Oftentimes, when a young person's future is interrupted by tragedy, it serves as a wake-up call to remind us to accept the reality that we are uniquely different from other cultures. Understanding that difference obligates us to make certain that our young survive so that they too can experience a future.
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0: And Grand Rising family, thanks for starting your weekend with us last weekend in August of 2026, Black August, if you will. It's an open phone Friday. That's the name of the program. Reach out to us at 800-450-7876. And thanks for the caller who corrected. Yes, Natalie Harp, Trump's assistant. It was Pritzker, Governor Pritzker of Illinois. She says we should change the Trump Towers to Natalie's Towers. Kevin, he was talking about Donald Trump trying to, well, he did, by executive order, rename Lake Ontario to Lake America. And that's some interesting there. So we keep an eye on Donald Trump with his talking about his pen and executive orders. Wow. 22 after the top of the hour. But thanks to the person who corrected us. Bill's in Baltimore. He's on line one. Grand Rising, Bill, your thoughts on this open phone Friday?
1: Yes, sir. Top of the morning, sir. And thank you for this opportunity for letting me enter into the university to express myself. First, I just want to give thanks to the UNIA for not just holding their convention here in Baltimore, but I'm very thankful for the award that I received from them. So I just want to acknowledge them and thank the local president here, Everett Winchester, and the whole team for acknowledging myself as well as some other people. So I just want to say thank you, as well as they gave an award to Black Man Unifying Black Man. So thank y'all very much. I also want to just thank Dr. Ralph Steele from Arlington, Texas, who I recently met. We had a nice conversation, so he's certainly on board with the Black Unity Day coming up March 8th, 2027. So I want to thank him. I want to thank the brothers and sisters that came out last night for our unity discussion. We normally have a monthly unity discussion building up to March 8th, 2027, because we just see unity is so important, Brother Nelson. You know, I mean, a lot of times we talk about unity, but I'm saying, you know, how do we actually get there? I mean, we have to have a method to get there, so we can't just come together just on events without having special celebrations or special reasons to come together to try to be consistent with demonstrating how unity work and how unity could work. So, you know, we're moving forward with our program for March 8th, 2027, and it's a constant invite to everybody else all over the country to please join us to have programs on March 8th to talk about unity, you know, to have your church or your mosque or your organization, or, you know, just you take it upon yourself to organize a group of Black people and have dinner and talk about unity. Because, I mean, it's just so important that we, you know, we acknowledge it on the same day, so it could become a symbol that we create for ourselves of power. And, you know, that's one of the things I always live with when Frederick Douglass says that power concedes to power, and it never will concede to nothing else. You know, so, I mean, it's just a reminder, you know, I mean, people that's in a position of power, you know, you take Donald Trump. You know, Donald Trump is in a position to take things away from you that you fought for years to even get, right? So, you know, so we have to recognize, for us to be able to resist and fight back, then we need to be in a position of power. So if we're not in a position of power, only thing that we could do is just sit back and watch people take stuff from us, and we complain about it because we're not in a position of strength to do anything about it. So unity is important in so many different ways that, you know, I just have to keep calling on Fridays and have to just keep saying the same thing, Carl, because, you know, in the end, you know, whenever we get through talking about what we're going to do or what's not going to happen, then I'm asking everybody out there, then, you know, what is our plan if it's not going to be unity? What else is going to work if unity is not included? Yes, some of us can make money. Yeah, some of us can have some few benefits. But even in terms of the political level, you know, we get in positions. But in the end, only thing we're doing is upholding the system. We're not changing the system because we don't have the strength and the power to change the system. So we need to get in political positions with the backing of unity, so we get ourselves in a position to say that we're going to change the system that we live up under, because it's not right. You know, it's the same philosophy in terms of if they don't teach you right, why are they going to treat you right? You know, why do you look for education that's going to free you from the same people that enslave you? So, you know, I'm just saying, unity is just so big in everything that we
0: all
1: have
0: right.
1: to
0: and
1: do.
0: Let me jump in here for a second, Bill. And I agree with you wholeheartedly what you're doing, and I support you overall what you're doing, and all black persons should, because that unity, that's the Achilles heel, if you will, of the white supremacy. But for you, give us some guidelines. I want you to give us some guidelines how we should go about getting unity. We all know why we deserve, you know, why we should be united. And also, as well, more importantly, what do we do after that date is over? You know, you're going to have, and this is some homework for you. You're going to have to give us some guidelines again, how we go about what you've already told us why. Most people know why. So that's the easiest part. Now is the solution. How do we do it? Do we sit to dinner? Whatever you come up with is put your thinking cap on. And then once the day is over, where do we go from here? What's the next step? Because that's also more important.
1: I'm glad you asked that call, because that's correct. You know, so I mean, it's not like you know the Million Man March. You just be one event, then it's over, because it's going to be a yearly event. That's one step. But then the next step is that, you know, during these discussions, then we saying, listen, you know, let's say that right here in Baltimore, let's say that black people make a decision that whenever we go to a restaurant, we only go into black restaurants, right? So what do we do right there? Right there, that means that we increase black restaurants' revenue, and we put them in position to hire more of us and to expand and maybe open more black restaurants. So we have to demonstrate to people in terms of how unity is going to work, how we're going to support each other, how we're going to create businesses, how we're going to create institutions. So it's a step-by-step process, but the first thing is that we have to agree that we want unity, and we have to have a platform in terms of what we all come together so that we can put all these other things in place. So, you know, I mean, everything that you just said is absolutely correct, but it's not no a one-day process in terms of what's going to happen. It's a continued thing, but the main thing is that we need to see the necessity of supporting each other and making sure we're spending our dollars with each other, and that we build with each other, because we need to build institutions, Carl. I say, you know, right here in Baltimore, probably most places across the country, you know, where's our hospitals at? You know what I'm saying? Here in Baltimore, where's our black service stations at? You know, so we could go on and on about the things that we don't have and why is it that we don't have them. And lastly, 2 points, you know, and I mentioned Marcus Garvey. I mean, listen, you know, we're talking about a brother that died at 52 years old, but was able to unite the whole, you know, all across the world, he was able to unite. So what excuse do we have, Carl? I mean, that's, you know, so what excuse do we have to not be able to.
0: That's a good point. And I'm glad you mentioned Garvey, because when you said that, I thought about Garvey, because one of his themes is race first. And, you know, Garvey told us that for the other folks, you know, for them, it's instinctive. For us, we think about them. You know, Massa's house is on fire. I got to help Massa. I don't want to insult Massa. I don't want to upend Massa. I need Massa's approval, you know. But this is a mental change. This is when we talk about free your mind. This is the part that comes in that this, especially with some of our young people, we're going to have to get them to that level. How do we get them to that level? That's my question for you, Bill. How can we help you get them to that level? Those who are still, you know, still in the first grade when it comes to consciousness.
1: Well, you're helping me right now, Carl, and, you know, people can help themselves by helping us to organize and helping to organize where they are in terms of Unity Day. Because, again, and let me just close these 2 points. Again, Carl, what we want on that day, we would like to have programs all throughout the country where you got millions of black people sitting down talking about unity and how it's going to work and the things that they could put together to move forward. So, you know, again, you know, it's a strategy that, you know, it's not no one day strategy. It's a constant elevation in terms of what we have to do. But we can't just sit back and continue to look in terms of what's happening to us and wish things will get better when we're in a position to make things better. And lastly, let me just close with this. Next Saturday, You know, we'll have our monthly breakfast for Black Man Unifying. Black Man would be at another black business. And that's an example right there, Carl. You know, for the last 12 years, Black Man Unifying Black Man, we do event once a month. Have we ever been in a white location? Have we ever been in a Korean location? No. Every month we make it deliberate that we support a black business, that whatever we do is in a black establishment. So them some of the principles that we have to look at. Them some of the principles that we have to live by and we have to guide. Just think if black people would decide to do that every day, that, look, wherever black business there is, I'm going to go to the black businesses. The only time I'm not going to a black business is when it's not none of them that I could go to. Like, if I get sick and I need to go to the hospital, if there ain't no black hospital, I have to go to another hospital. But the other businesses that we have to make a conscious decision that we're going to go there and that we're going to support them because we're going to help ourselves to grow. Because when we help ourselves to grow, then it's helping all of us to grow. And lastly, and I talk about this in a couple weeks. On October 6th, we're going to be doing a victory celebration for the sister here, Sabrina Harper, that just won the Democratic nomination to be the sheriff of Baltimore City. So this is going to be our first female as well as the first black female to ever hold this here position. You know, so we have to acknowledge our victories. Also, Carl. So, again, I just thank you. I thank you. And in the end, everybody have to decide what unity looked like to them and what they're willing to do to help us to get to unity. You know, so we can't just talk about it and not practice it, Carl. You know, we practice football. We practice baseball. Mm-hmm. You know, we practice everything. So what's the matter with us practicing unity? And I end with this question. Do we want to get good at unity, Carl?
0: No, it's instinctive, like I said, for other folks. It should be just a reflex action for us. You know, you mentioned, we used to have a brother, Jamal, that was a producer on a show in L.A., and he always says, think black, and put your black cap on and think black. He's always admonish our listeners. That's what you got to do. Think black, and that's what you're trying to tell people to do. And if people get offended...
1: Yes, sir. So again, Carl, I just want to thank you for this opportunity, as always.
0: Well, thank you. And Bill, yes, before you go, we got to support that sister Sabrina there in Baltimore. So make sure the brothers and sisters in Baltimore support her, because, you know, if she doesn't have the black community support, because she knows the other folks are waiting for her to fail. So we got to support her. So and congratulations to sister Sabrina.
1: Yes.
0: Thank you, Bill.
1: Yes, sir. Thank you.
0: All right. 26 away from the top. There, Joseph's in Massachusetts. He's online too. Grand Rising, Joseph, your thoughts on this open phone Friday.
2: Morning, Carl.
0: Yes, sir. Good morning.
2: Yeah, you know, all week you were talking about you were embarrassed about our educational standards in the black community, and you brought up specifically a school from Fifth Ward, Houston, Texas, I'm familiar with, High School Whitney, that the 8th graders couldn't read and write properly. Well, let me tell you about confession of an academic cheat, which I was, which a lot of black men run into. They want to play sports, but in my case, track and field, but the only way you can move up is if you go to college. My parents asked me, why am I going to college? I'm not college material. But here's the point. I got left back in fourth grade. Supposed to get left back in fifth grade. My favorite teacher, he socially promoted me. After my poor score on my test, I can talk about collected all these things and how we solved the problem, but just remember two terms I'm going to bring up after this conversation. It's called psychic energy and the looking glass theory, which came out in 1930 by Calvin Coolidge. The looking glass theory says you are what society thinks you are. You behave according to our society, like Malcolm X. In fourth grade, he wanted to be a doctor or a lawyer, and the teacher told him, be more practical. You make a good carpenter. Well, we need to be more practical. Here's it. I took special classes for reading and writing all through elementary school. I got left back in fourth grade. I Let's see, I took Spanish as a second language to get out of high to graduate out of high school. But I wanted to run track. And the only way you go to college, my school won 7 straight Division II National Track and Field Championship. And the coach got fired after the 7th time. They said, we make champion, but we don't, the black guys are not graduating. 13 of the 14 guys on full scholarship. I was on part scholarship. 13 of the 14 guys on full scholarship failed out of academically ineligible to compete. And they fired the coach. They fired the football coach, the basketball coach. And this is when we had to play against Johnny Bailey, who broke Walter Payton or Tony Dorsett rushing yard college record. And it's a hard choice to make. I always say I'll get them from my reading and writing. And the most important thing that I discovered what my problem was, I was diagnosed with ADHD 11, 12 years old. And that's why I did poorly on citywide tests. After half an hour taking that stuff, I just ready to put in the answers in and get out of here and go play basketball or go run. So it's all about psychic energy and looking glass here. We can solve our problem, but it's time we take it from an evolutionary point of view. Last quick point. I always noticed black women in my college class in psychology did good. They had good writing skills, so they could write my term paper. I paid them the money or whatever. So I escaped from trying to catch up. But we have to change the whole culture around and find things that interest them. Yeah, and real quick, language, women are better at language because the evolutionary reasons, they spend more time with the baby, so they use a lot of words.
0: And Joseph, I'm going to have to cut you there because we're coming up on a break. We'll check the news, traffic, and weather in different cities.
2: Okay,
0: thank you for sharing
2: weekend.
0: Your thoughts with us, though. Yes, have a great weekend as well, Joseph. And I guess that's just some of the issues that he had to deal with as a youngster, social promotion. A lot of our children, that's what they do, and they still can't read when they graduate from high school, functionally illiterate. What are your thoughts, family? It's an Open Phone Friday. Free your mind to reach out to us at 800-450-7876. And we'll take your phone calls after we check the news, traffic, and weather. 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

0: and Grand Rising family. Thanks for waking up with us and starting your weekend with us at 16 minutes away from the top of the hour. It's an Open Phone Friday. This is how we start our weekends each and every Friday. We give you a chance to free your mind. All that means is just a thing for yourself. You can reach us at 800-450-7876. Before we do that, though, let me just remind you, coming up next week, some of our guests include Morgan State Professor Dr. Ray Wimbush, California activist John Templeton, financial literacy and entrepreneur and businessman John Hope Bryant, and Black politics expert Dr. James Taylor. We're going to be here next week. So if you are in Baltimore, keep that radio locked right here on 1010 WOLB. If you're in the DMV, we're on 1450 WOL. All right, let's go to Baltimore. Brother Haki is waiting for us. He's on line three. Grand Rising, Brother Haki, your thoughts on this Open Phone Friday.
1: Yes, sir. Grand Rising to you, Brother Carl. It's always good to hear you. Had a power pack week, of course, as always you did. But let me just say, today is the commemoration, for instance, of the March on Washington. And I just wanted to share, in terms of, unity and how we have to, have a level of diplomacy in terms of, our leaders who have fought for us. I mean, let's not ignore all of our freedom fighters. Let's give them some credit for where they were at particular times. I know different people have various ideologies. And I'll give you this example, Carl. Two days ago, I'm sure you saw the reports of the Asante Henny in D.C. at Howard.
0: Right.
1: I was able to go, and actually he's going to be at Bowie State this Sunday. And I never been to Ghana, but, I've been, connected in the Akan tradition for, some years. And so, I'm very familiar with protocols and things like that. So, it was just a, good experience to, for me to witness one-on-one. And shout out to Professor Carr that actually, was instrumental in organizing that. But let me just say, and after that, the various UNIA organizations, they had a meeting at Sankofa. And I previously was a member of the Division 330. I didn't speak there, but Singor, Brother Singor, shout out to him. We used to do radio together. And he said that I'm everywhere now. And this is one thing that when you show up, and there's a lot of different spaces that we can learn from each other about, being unified and growing and building each other and creating, a level of what Malefi Asante refers to as collective consciousness, right? So I have to sort of instigate these different types of coming together. And although, of course, all of us never going to agree, for instance, on everything, but the reality is that we have to be, everybody can be an asset, I believe. And so when we talk about unity, I just believe that we can, work in different spaces and be the example, right? And so I just wanted to, mention those things. And I hear Brother Moxie, we're here, but we're looking forward to continuing to work in our community. But also, I just want to shout out Councilman Julian Jones. He's going to have a cookout this coming Sunday out in Randallstown, Owensville's free event as the council person. He was the council person before he was elected. And so that's another way we can support a Black man who's just across the line, the city line. Sometimes we have these rabbit-proof fences that, cause disunity. Like, nah, that he lives, across the county. So I'm not trying to, do nothing for him. But we have to come, to get together and support different people, although we don't know what they stand for all the time and all that. But, it's better than getting, Europeans in position. So that's what I have to say. So thank you, brother.
0: All righty. Thank you, Brother Hockey. Thank you for sharing your thoughts from Baltimore this morning at 10 away from the top there. Angela's next is on line 4. Angela's in Washington, D.C. Grand Rising. Angela, your thoughts on this Open Phone Friday.
2: Grand Rising, Mr. Nelson. I just wanted to say a few things about crime in D.C. and about the Kennedy Center. You know, the Center for American Progress did a study that shows the National Guard being here has not affected the crime rates here, because crime rates were already going down. And I think the Heritage Foundation did a study that came to the same conclusion. But here they are at both ends of the political spectrum. And Trump can't accept these findings. So he asked the Center for American Progress to retract the report, and they said no. You know, these are facts. So as we know, he can't deal with facts.
0: But Angela, isn't he extending the National Guard's deployment in on the streets of D.C.? Isn't he extending that?
2: Yeah, they're going to be here until the next president is inaugurated.
0: Okay. Well, like you said, but there's so far the crime is the crime going down, or is it still the same, or going up?
2: It's been going down. Okay. Before the National Guard got here.
0: Oh, you're saying before the guard were on the streets, it was going down. Okay.
2: Yeah.
0: All right.
2: Mm-hmm. So then, now to the Kennedy Center. You know, the Secretary of Commerce, Mr. Lutnick, gave some long press conference yesterday saying that the president is going to be the construction manager. Now, what I don't understand is, if we have this war going on in Iran and all these other issues, why can't he designate somebody at the General Services Administration to be the construction manager? I'm sure there are plenty of people at GSA who can do that.
0: Yeah, but you know, he likes to say he's got the experience. He's built out so many different buildings all across the country, so he wants to take credit for it. That's probably what it is.
2: Yeah, you're right. Okay, that's all I have.
0: All right. Thank you, Angela. Thank you for sharing your thoughts this morning. 9 away from the top there. Brother Aleem's next. He's in Richmond, Virginia. He's on line 1. Grand Rising, Brother Aleem.
3: Grand Rising, Carl. Assalamu alaikum to you and your audience. You had a beautiful week of different great people talking this week. Early in the week, we were talking about the first slaves coming into America, if you remember. And we brought up the fact that the first slave came into America was in 1555 in Jamestown, Virginia. And the reason I'm bringing that up now is so important that we get the actual facts. And I want to bring out that the Most Honorable Elijah Muhammad, being that we're talking about unity, the Most Honorable Elijah Muhammad gave us some keys to follow. And we should recognize the value of what we have in a teacher and in a history. And he gave us Malcolm, who was a great teacher in his day, and he told us that he would get all of his people through his minister among us, Minister Louis Farrakhan. And Minister Farrakhan has great value. And if we really want unity, we should follow the leadership of what has been given us through the minister. You know, right now, America's in great trouble. And if we as a people going to continue to look for Trump and others, political people to help us, we're going down with them. So what I want to suggest is this. Let's recognize the value of what we have. We have a scholar, a teacher, and an example in Minister Louis Farrakhan. He has set the record straight as long as we depend on others to do for us that we can do for ourselves, we're going to be in trouble. And we should notice the condition of the weather. The weather is showing us that when you look at what's happening in Gary, Indiana, and other places, the fires on the West Coast, different things that's happening there to show us there's a divinity in what's going on. The minister is more than a speaker. Remember the other day we were talking, and I brought up about the minister making it known at the Millionaire March. It was more than a speech. He was letting us know that we came here in 1555, and we would have a certain time frame to be here under the servitude slavery of white folks. And then at the end of that time, God would judge this nation and bring black people out with great abundance. And that's where we are now. So I say again, we should follow the leadership and give up the slave master's names, give up his identity. Let us build a world of our own, you know, which means respect for all human life, not just one segment of people. One thing about the new leadership of the Most Honorable Elijah Muhammad is based on freedom, justice, and equality, and righteousness. And everything else, you can see, is failing. You can see Trump is a sick man. I'm going to say this too. Trump deals with black people from an old slave time type of thinking. You never hear him speak back in regards of what the minister has said. He might talk back to Sharpton. He might talk back to Jesse Jackson when he was here, to Obama when he was in the presidency. But you'll never hear him saying nothing about Minister Farrakhan. And the minister has been talking bold and doing bold things right in the midst of us. So we should recognize the value of this man, support him, because he's for us all. He's for the whole. He's not just for one segment of the black community. And so I want to close by saying one thing. We appreciate you calling your show, because you give us so much good information through the different ones who come out and speak on your show. And we need this. But we need to remember, time is at hand. We're running out of time for a whole lot of discussion. We got to get behind the one with the master plan. And that's the Most Honorable Elijah Muhammad and the Honorable Farrakhan. Thank you for letting me say a few words to you. And again, let us stay as a family and support each other.
0: All right. Thank you, Brother Elliot. Well, alaikum salam, brother. 3 minutes away from the top of our family. Got to step aside before it takes some more calls. Call up your friends and tell them it's an open forum Friday. They can get a chance to free their mind. All that means is think for yourself. And you can reach us at 800-450-7876. And we'll take your phone calls next.
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0: and Grand Rising family. Thanks for starting your weekend with us. It's an open phone Friday. Free your mind and reach out to us. If there was a topic that you think we should have discussed and we didn't, or even if we did and, you know, somehow you think we came up a little short, well, reach out to us. Or if there's something going down in your corner of the world and you think the rest of the universe would benefit from hearing about it, as long as it's free and legal, we'd love to hear from you. So free your mind again and then reach out to us. Our number is toll-free. It's also worldwide, by the way. It is 800-450-7876. All right, let's take some more calls. Go to line one. I see Bob Lott is joining us from Philly. Grand Rising, Bob, welcome to the program.
1: Thank you. Good morning to you.
0: Okay, Bob, what's going on in Philly?
1: Well, Philly's got its problems. It's always had its problems. Now, one of the things it has is always got some problems that can consider the use of black men doing things that are not the best in the world. Unfortunately, we have a lot of shootings going on, a lot of robbery going on. So one of the things I've been doing almost all my life is to try to educate our people as to who they are and where they came from.
0: All right. And with that, do you have any events scheduled?
1: The only event that I have is another documentary I'm going to be doing, which is going to really educate our people as to what happened to us and how we even got.

0: here into the Americas by enslavement over in Africa and then pulled over here. So I'm doing a documentary, which is going to be probably the best I've ever done. It's something that's never been done the way I'm getting ready to do it. I'm going to spend 30 days in Ghana creating this whole path of what we took coming out of Africa into the Americas.
1: Right. And for the family who don't know, Bob is an award-winning documentarian. He's done a lot of work on a lot of our, especially our celebrities. Bob, do some name dropping for us, some of the documentaries that you've done.
0: Oh, my God. Documentaries on different people like Dr. Ed Robinson Jr., who's passed now. I work with a lot of recording of all of the Philadelphia recording artists, not necessarily doing documentaries on them, but having done interviews with them for various reasons. My documentaries, I've used Felicia Rashad, I've used Ozzy Davis, I've used Isaac Hayes. So there's a lot of things and a lot of people that I've been involved with over the last 20 years.
1: Right. I know you know all of the Philly recording people. I got to ask you this question. There's a story that came out about Patti LaBelle. One of her relatives claims that she kicked him out of the house because she found out he was a Trump supporter. That's making the internet rounds. Have you heard that story? Can you verify that for us? Or what do you know?
0: I have not heard that particular story. You know, Patti LaBelle is somebody I love very much so, and I did an interview with her years ago, too. She's a great, great person. And I'm sorry to hear that because, well, I'm not sorry about the whole Trump thing, not at all. But I'm sorry to hear that she's having a problem and did something that's creating news right now in a negative way to some people, not all people.
1: Right. Is there anything else you want to share with us before we let you go, Bob?
0: Oh, well, you know, the thing about me is, I've spent 40 years producing documentaries. I used documentary on Dave Richardson, documentary on Dr. Ed Robinson Jr. These are people who are historians here in the Philadelphia area. And so it's been a busy day for me, a busy year for me. Unfortunately, the reason I don't want to do a long conversation with you today is because I've had a difficult week, but yes, I've done a lot of things that nobody else has done. I'll say that. And thank God I was able to do them and still able to do them. My number one goal is to educate our people as best I can in regard to who we are, where we came from, and what values we have. We are the strongest of the strong. That's as much as I can tell you about that.
1: I'm going to just say, Bob is being modest family. He's done a lot of work with a lot of people, you know, including you worked with, did some stuff with Dr. Ronoke Rashidi. You want to share that with us before you go?
0: Dr. Ronoke Rashidi, he and I, we've been to Egypt about a dozen times. We've been to Morocco together. We've been to Brazil together. And when he passed several years ago, I did the documentary on his life. If you didn't know him, this is a man that's been in 126 countries over the last 50 years, learning about who we are and where we came from. He passed, unfortunately, and I think I probably had the most footage of him in different countries around the world. So therefore, I was asked to do his documentary, and it got done. And it's won an award or two. So he was a great man. And I miss the hell out of him right now.
1: Yeah, he was one of our people that he traveled the world and we traveled him vicariously. Bob, before I let you go, how can folks, do you have a website, especially the Ronoke Rashidi piece and all the entertainers in Philly, you've interviewed all of those folks. Do you have a website where people can go and watch and view some of these, some of the work that you've done?
0: Well, the name of my company is called Teamwork Media Group International. And the website then is in fact the letters T-M-G-I and the word films with an S, tmgifilms.com. If you go to that, you'll see a website with all bits and pieces of all the work that I've done for 40 years.
1: All right, Bob, and we appreciate it because you've been chronicling the works of our folks. You know, if you don't do it, the young people won't know. They won't even know who Renoka Rashida is. They Google it, they'll find the work that you've did, and especially all the folks in Philly, especially all those entertainers. I know you know all the Philly International folks as well, and those documentaries, those recordings, interviews that you have, and just share them with the world. And thank you for doing that, Bob.
0: Thank you. Thank you very much. I appreciate this. I'm not in the best of mood right now, but I'm glad to be able to talk to you, and I listen to your show. You have people on there that I know, Tony Browder, for instance, who I love, one of my heroes. So I enjoy your program very much.
1: Thanks, Bob. Like I said, Bob is being modest. He's one of our real leaders when it comes to video and documentaries and recording our history. He's done a lot of work. He's based in Philadelphia. 800-450-7768 after the top. Let's go to Connecticut. Cliff's waiting for us. He's on line two. Grand Rising, Cliff, your thoughts on this Open Phone Friday.
2: Grand Rising, Brother Colin. I echo that, man. You got one of the best programs, man, that I've heard on talk radio. So kudos to you, particularly your guest, man, and the knowledge that they have. And so I'm going to go back to the caller. And matter of fact, that caller that talked about the Honorable Minister Louis Farrakhan is right on point. You know, and so I'm a Christian. You know, I've been brought up and raised in a Black Baptist church. But there's something that resonates, you know, in terms of the Honorable Minister Louis Farrakhan, and it's just facts. So, but listen, the reason why I called, Brother Carl, is I couldn't get the response coming from the professor in terms of the Central Park. Remember that earlier this week? And you chimed in and mentioned it to him. He was a historian, and you mentioned Central Park. He didn't really have too much information, but he talked about...
1: Oh, yeah, yeah, yeah, but he came back. He just forgot about it for a second. He came back
2: The point is that we have contributed so much, and we as a people can't survive if we work collectively. And so, and the point is that to that whole point, Brother Kyle, if in fact when we do this, then these other people, and I'm just being honest, you know, these white people, they get so envious and then they get very destructive and they come after us. So my question I asked was, where did we come from as a people? You know, like, were we created? You know, were we the original people? And then I couldn't get his response, but if you can speak on that. And then my second part to that, where did the white boy come from? Where did the white man come from? So with all your guests, can you respond to that, Brother Carl? So repeat what he said, if you can remember. Where did the black man came from? I think he mentioned Lucy or something like that. Does that sound right?
1: Yeah, well, you know, and I'm glad you asked that question because it gives me a chance to talk about Dr. Ivan Van Sertemer. You know,
2: thanks. I'll hang up until your response.
1: There. Yeah, go ahead and hang up. Dr. Ivan Van Sertemer, you know, was one of our regular guests, and you've heard Brother Tony mention Van Sertemer and Renoco talk about Van Sertemer. They all talk about Van Sertemer. I'm trying to think who was he was. Oh, he was the same person you were talking about. Professor Manuel Pim talked about Van Sertemer. Van Sertemer told us that, you know, of course, every person originated on the African continent, every single one of us. And I mentioned how climate, how their features changed when those of our ancestors went north. They became paler because of the lack of sun. Their nose got thinner because of the cold air they had to breathe in. So their nostrils got, and their hair got hairier because of the coldness. So climatic change. And he explains all of that. So that's the answer to, you know, so you can do some research and Google Dr. Ivan Mansurta, and he says there are six different phenotypes of black folk, and he breaks it down all over the country. This is where we started. So when people start saying we were here before the slave trade, yeah, we were here, but we're still African. Africans were here all over the planet before everybody else. So that nullifies that argument, you know, because people argue, oh yeah, the black people were here, yeah, but they're still from Africa because that's where everybody's from. So anyway, that's the answer for 800-450-7876. Go to Baltimore. Brother Sekou's joining us. It's been a minute. He's on line three. Grand Rising, Brother Sekou. Welcome back to the program. Your thoughts.
3: Beautiful Grand Rising.
1: Yes, sir. People have been asking about you, so I'm glad that you called in, Brother Sekou. Brother Sekou, is one of our longtime callers on the Open Phone Friday, and you know, people when they don't hear a voice for a while, they call and they ask me, "What's happening?" So I just put out a word that people are asking for you. So I'm glad you calling in this morning, Brother Sekou.
0: Yeah, I took a leave of absence to do some research. Something that I recommend for a lot of your listening audience. Because if you 50, 60, 70 years old, and you don't know that ideology is the key to unity, you need to call Talk Radio less and read more. I'm going to tell you what Garvey said, and I'm going to read from the selected writings and speeches of Marcus Garvey. He said, "I am writing for the masses, people who have not been accustomed to serious reading matter. I must hammer in what I want to impress on their minds." Garvey was delighted and fascinated by all history and loved retelling inciting events and episodes from the lives of various peoples and heroes in his speeches and writings. To the end of his life, he was an advocate of self-education. In 1937, telling an audience in St. Kitts, British West Indies, "Read, read, read, and never stop until you discover the knowledge of the universe. We are at war." Dr. John Henry Clark, he said it well and said it best. "We're Africans, we have no friends in the world, and we have to save ourselves. There's no solution outside of Pan-Africanism. Pan-Africanism is an ideology. Apparently, a lot of your callers don't understand that yet. And if they don't read, they never will. An ideology is just a collection of ideas and beliefs that you live by. You have to find folk who have the same ideology to work together. Otherwise, you will still be crying for unity and never know how to establish it, how to build it. You're not going to win everybody over. We're going to have house Negroes among us till the day we die. House Negroes and field Negroes were never united. We're never on the same page. And that's why we're in this mess we're in today. We got a lot of house Negroes thinking they speak for the race, thinking they have the understanding, and they don't have a clue. More degrees than a thermometer, and don't know which way is up. So again, Malcolm said, "Of all of our studies, history is best qualified to reward all research. And when you see that you got problems, all you have to do is examine the historic method used all over the world by others who have problems similar to yours. Once you see how they got theirs straight, then you know how you can get yours straight." And I'm going to close with that. Have a nice day.
1: All right. It's Brother Sekou calling in from Baltimore, one of our longtime listeners. A lot of truth to what Brother Sekou's talked about unity. And again, we mentioned that he was responding to what Bill in Baltimore was talking about unity, having a unity day. Bill's going to be joining us periodically to remind us that, you know, unity is the Achilles heel of white supremacy. And some people think it's unattainable. And as Brother Sekou mentioned, some folks, not everybody's ready. So we're going to have to leave some folks behind, but we're going to keep on moving. Listen, we got to step aside for a few moments. It's 17 minutes after the top of the hour. It's an Open Phone Friday. You know how to reach us. Free your mind and hit us up at 800-450-7876. And we'll take your phone calls next.

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0: Grand Rising family, thanks for starting your weekend with us. Last weekend of Black August 2026. It's an open phone Friday. That's the name of the program. This is how you reach us, 800-450-7876. Richard's in Maryland. He's on line 5. Grand Rising, Richard, your thoughts on this open phone Friday.
1: Grand Rising, Mr. Nelson. I thank you for the opportunity to participate in your Friday discussion. My comments are going to be basically some of the impediments for our unity. And I think that I've broken it down into four categories. Our people have a problem with comprehension. We sometimes struggle with the inability to discern what is good and what is evil. Thirdly, I think we have an unhealthy respect for sometimes people with a couple different titles in front of their name. And I think that lastly, one that I had to overcome was an intellectual inferiority complex. Now, going back to the beginning, I want to give you a couple examples of that, Mr. Nelson. But before I say that, I want to say that there is, in the reservoir of water in which black people are quenching our thirst, there's algae growing in the reservoir. And I would like to try to promote a new filter to distinguish and discriminate what we put into the reservoir which our people drink from. And my first example is that a frequent guest on your show, Mr. Browder, about 4 months ago, he spoke about a water-going ceremony for an individual, 40-day water-going ceremony celebrating, and in attendance was many black scholars, intellectuals, and who's who, basically. And one of the participants at that program, he has a program similar to yours, but not as far-reaching and as wide as yours is, which is stands alone, which goes without being said. He played some of the persons who was being celebrated, some of his teachings. And one of them was that he stated that the great ape came down out of a tree, stood erect, and became the first Homo sapien. Now, Mr. Nelson, I didn't come from a great ape, and I don't think that you did either. And so the teaching of evolution to our young people is a snare. I think that we don't discriminate as much as we should, and this is not about negativity of the presentation that they had for the gentleman, but this is about accuracy. And so we didn't come from an ape. We were created, you know, in the image of the Almighty. And so I think that we need to have a better filter in how we let things get put into that reservoir of water from which we drink, and because it causes people to be led astray. And as another example of that, the gentleman went on to say, the deceased gentleman who was being celebrated, he went on to say and claim geographical ownership of the Garden of Eden. And so we know that our understanding of what the Garden of Eden was and is, was where God created man in his own image out of the dust, a human being, a human. And so to claim geographical ownership of the Garden of Eden and then put forth the premise that we people came from a great ape is just not, healthy for our people and our young people. That's something that they need to have to consider. And I have a second example I want to use of the lack of filtering in which we put into our reservoir of water is that I was a Christian about 1979, and I've become disenchanted with the Christianity because of the European misappropriation of the Bible and their heinous attacks and evil brought against black people. So about 1985, I went down to a hotel down in D.C. to hear Mr. Louis Farrakhan speak. And so and I had a fifth row seat, and it was great, and a lot of people, it was a packed house. And so Mr. Farrakhan started out with his usual lambasting Caucasians for all the evils that they've done, and racism and all of its evils, redlining and just prejudice in general. And then he invoked, I start talking about the blood-sucking Jews and how they have, prosper on our misery and things of that sort, and then he said he comes in the name of the merciful, the magnificent Allah, the God of the Quran and His Prophet Muhammad. And so as we were getting comfortable and listen to his dissertation, he asked his associate to read something, and we figured, I thought that he was going to read from the Quran, Surah 109, 169, 253, something like that. He went on to quote out of the Bible, the book of Ezekiel, talking about a vision that he had. He went on, and a vision that he had of a wheel within a wheel and eyes, indicating that God sees all and knows all. And he conveyed that he had that similar vision. So the confusing aspect of that is there's no umbilical cord running from the Quran and the Bible, Mr. Nelson. And so he went to say that, quoting the scriptures, the biblical scriptures, as opposed to quoting the Quran. So now, Mr. Nelson, if someone opens up with a name of Allah, opens up with Muhammad as his prophet, and goes on to speak about out of another book where Allah is not even mentioned. There is no Allah in the Bible. There is no Muhammad in the Bible. So this is confusion for our people, Mr. Nelson, and it has to be addressed, because this is algae that has grown and is growing in our reservoir of water to quench our hearts and our minds. And so this has to be addressed. And so if Mr. Malik Shabazz, a frequent guest on your program, if he had had Mr. Farrakhan under oath and cross-examination in the wells of the court, he would have attempted to show the jury that this man is confused about things from above, deity.
0: Let me jump in here for a second,
1: please,
0: Richard.
1: Please. Thank you. Please.
0: Yeah, for somebody who knows Mr. Farrakhan, I've known Mr. Farrakhan since 1975,
1: okay.
0: And he's always quoted the Bible. He's probably a better biblical scholar than many of the people out there. There's nothing wrong with quoting the Bible. What do you see wrong with? He quotes the Bible. He quotes the Quran. But you just probably caught him at a time when he was quoting using the biblical scriptures. There's nothing wrong with that. It doesn't mean he's not a Muslim. He's 100% Muslim, but he's such a learned scholar himself. He knows the Bible, and he knows the Quran. And people who know him knows the Quran. So maybe people who don't know him, he's trying to show them as well, I know the Bible as well, and I can say that in defense, because I've spoken to him several times, and I don't see this as a negative. I see he's just broadening the spectrum of his ability to reach different people, because he knows he's got the people who support who live by the Quran. He knows he's already got that. He's going after the biblical people now, the people who support Christianity, and that's what I think he was probably trying to reach.
1: Sure. Point well taken, and as always, you cut to the concise elements. So, having said that, Mr. Nelson, there's two. You've heard the expression that two things can be true at the same time. Well, here's two things that cannot be true at the same time. The revelation that Mr. Muhammad supposedly received in a cave from the angel Gabriel. One of the tenets of that revelation that he received was that God had no son. Okay. But 600 years previously, Gabriel appeared to the Virgin Mary and said, that you're going to have a child, and he's going to be the child of the Most High, a son, and his name is going to be Jesus. and he's going to be a savior of his people and the savior of the world. So the revelation that Mr. Muhammad revealed that he received would make that first revelation a lie. And it would also say that the angel Gabriel dealt in telling lies. So two things can't be true at the same time. So I guess what I'm trying to draw attention to now is the very foundation of that which Mr. Farrakhan puts forth as a Muslim. And so he can be a scholar and in discussing things, but if he's inaccurate, Mr. Nelson, it does our people a great disservice. And what's at stake is souls, you know. And so I think that we have to have a better filter of what we allow our people to absorb in their ears so that we can be stronger in dealing with this juggernaut from these Europeans. And, you know, a lot of times that they put forth the idea that Jews are Europeans. They're not. They ran and fled to Europe, but they're not. You know, I even had a Jewish guy tell me one time, Mr. Nelson, he said, you know, Richard, I got two strikes against me. I'm Jewish and I'm white. And I looked at him, I said, yeah, well, Maury, you're white until you turn the ovens on. And it rocked him, made him cockeyed, but 4 days later he came and thanked me for it. So my point being is that we have to know who's who. And so another thing about Mr. Farrakhan's anti-Zionist rant that he does, Mr. Nelson, is that the Jews, this word Zion just didn't come, drop down out of a bird's nest. This is a word that goes back from the beginning. And if you read the Psalms 2, it speaks to Psalms 2, everybody, if you're listening, please write it down, so that you can know the origins of Zion and what it means to the maker of all things. And lastly, Mr. Nelson, you know, we talk about our reparations. These Caucasians are not going to give our people reparations because that's just not in them to do that. But our reparations are in the eternal life that is offered by the Lord Jesus Christ for the forgiveness of our sins, being cleansed in his blood as our blood, as I was a sinful man. I needed forgiveness as all flesh does because our righteousness falls short of the righteousness of the Almighty. So I guess what I want to say, Mr. Nelson, is that we have to do a little closer check in what we absorb and what we allow our people, our young people, to start off with, because I started off with much less, and it was a challenge. But one of the greatest things it allowed me to do was overcome my intellectual inferiority complex to know that I can know this for myself. And I would say that Mr. Farrakhan has been a bad steward to the truth, and the Europeans have been bad stewards, and they've used it as a weapon to suppress, to deny people, and enslave people. And going back to the my first example, if you allow me to, was the example of the gentleman who with the 40-day ceremony. Sometime after that, Mr. Browder, he quoted the book of Hosea speaking about our people suffer from a lack of knowledge or perish from a lack of knowledge. And he went on to quote the book of John where Jesus said that I am the way, the truth, no man comes unto the Father but myself, Mr. Nelson. And so if you notice, Mr. Nelson, that all of our scholars, intellectuals who come on your wonderful program, they lambast the Jews, but they reference a Jewish holy book, okay? And I think that speaks of a disorientation and a lack of knowledge of the truth. Where are the Egyptian gods that they always trying to tell us to embrace from Isis, Osiris, and did they not leave a book behind of 66 books to that our children nourish? Please, come in.
0: I'm going to cut you there because we raised the clock here, but I'm glad you went there because they do frequently talk about ISIS and or they talk about that. Even the Christian ministers.
1: Let me finish.
0: Can I finish?
1: I apologize.
0: Thank you. We listen to you. I'll let you speak, so just let me speak.
1: I apologize.
0: The Faith Brothers admit about ISIS and ARS. They know the story. They know that all the stories in the Bible were ripped off from our ancestors. They know that. And maybe you've missed those classes, so you didn't hear that. But they always emphasize
1: that. I listen to the Faith Brothers.
0: Even when Dr. Wilson was here, she talked about that quite a bit. Some of our scholars have gone on. But one of the things what you said that I took issue with, you described Minister Farrakhan's anti-Zionist rant. And right away there, you would prejudice your thoughts of what he said.
1: No,
0: Yes, you did, because you said it was an anti-Zionist rant. People would hear his message and wouldn't come away with the same conclusion. But listen, we got to run, so I want to end it here.
1: Okay,
0: but
1: please.
0: I thank you for listening, Richard. And I want you to continue to listen. And I agree with you. Anything you hear on this program, question it. And that's for everybody, not just yourself. But we got to take a quick break. We got to check the traffic and weather in the news in our different cities. 24 minutes away from the top of the hour, family. It's an open phone Friday. Free your mind and reach out to us, and we'll take your phone calls next.
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0: Hey, Ryan Rising family. Thanks for starting your weekend with us. Last weekend in August, Black August 2026. It's an Overphone Friday. Before we go back to the calls, let me just remind you, coming up next week, some of our guests include Morgan State University professor. That'll be Dr. Ray Wimbush, California activist John Templeton. Also, we're going to have financial literacy and entrepreneur and businessman John Hope Bryant will be here, and Black politics expert Dr. James Taylor will also join us. So if you're in Baltimore, keep that radio locked in real tight on 1010 WOLB. If you're in the DMV family, we're on 1450 WOL. All right, let's take some more calls. Let's go to Long Beach, California. Johnny's out there. He's on line 4. Grand Rising, Johnny, your thoughts on this Open Phone Friday?
1: Grand Rising to you, too, Mr. Nelson. How you been?
0: I'm still learning, Johnny.
1: Hey, you know, I am too. You know, because the world keeps changing, so you still learn. Keep on learning. Yeah. But, you know, man, this thing is going on with these people, with Tatum, with Stephen A. Smith, with Antoine Daniels, and, you know, D.L. Hughley. You know, man, this thing is starting to get really crazy, you know. And Tatum, man, you know, I think that there's something wrong with the brother. You know, I mean, he just won't let it go. I mean, you know, you keep coming after our women, okay? You know, and you don't have a woman like our women. And when you try to make a comparison, you know, and then when you show a picture of your woman, you know, and everybody laughed at you, it seemed to me you let it go, you know. But he don't seem to want to do that, you know, and he wants to keep pushing this thing. And it's getting to the point, man, it's like, you know, he feels as though the blacks who support.
0: Let me just, you know, and Johnny, for the folks who don't know what Tatum you're talking about, because, you know, it's not the basketball player, but the internet star, if you will, if we can call him a star. You know, people on the internet don't do things for likes, for clicks. And so just briefly tell the folks who, because not everybody's following this stuff. You know, most people just ignore people like that.
1: Oh, okay. You know what, man? My bad, man. I just assumed people had heard about it. But no, there's a former police officer who served in about 5.5 years on the police force in Arizona. And he decided that he wanted to become someone who talks against us. I mean, this man talks against us. I mean, you think Clarence, and on Mike, that's right, Clarence Thomas, he was one of his admirers. He admired Clarence Thomas. And this man has, you know, he's a bully, man. He's a big dude. He's a bully, you know. And yeah, he seems to feel like we have no kind of morals, okay? I mean, he basically said it, okay? You know, he denigrates black women, you know, and he's worse than Stephen A. Smith as far as denigrating black women. I mean, just the other day, man, you call him nappy headed and stuff like that, man, on the air and stuff, you know, just trying to embarrass us. It's like, you know, I'm like, what is wrong with this cat, man? You know, who raised him? I mean, you know, but, he's a Trumpster, you know, he loves Donald Trump, and it's like, he feels that these people on the right can do no wrong. And,
0: well, let me ask you this, because obviously you've been following this dude. I'm just hearing about him from you. Do you think he's a plant? Do you think he's being paid, or do you think he earnestly believes what he's saying, or he's just doing it to become an internet superstar? Anybody, if you speak out and put our people down, the other folks will lift you up. You know that. They'll put you on TV. They'll give you a show. They'll give you money to keep on doing what you're doing. So from your, can you make an assessment? Which category does he fall into? Is he honestly believing all the negative things he's saying about us and our women? Or is he just doing it for clicks, for likes? Or is he being a paid? Or is he an agent? How do you see him?
1: You know what, Carl? This cat believes what he's saying. You know, this cat really believes what he's saying, all right? And to the point where it's like, you know, he don't care who it hurts, okay? You know, and from what I've seen of him thus far, it's like, you know, he's ready to go to battle, man. You know, I mean, because I remember when I started seeing him during the presidential race, you know, Kamala Harris and Trump. And that's when I first found out about him. I said, man, this cat is crazy, man, you know. And he feels as though, you know, he always feels as though these black people, you know, because he always goes back to this thing, man, about the father in the home, man, you know. And it's like, I get so sick and tired of hearing about that, man. It's like, you know, yeah, there's a lot of fathers on home, but the black fathers, they still deal with their kids, okay, even if they might not be in the home. So why you keep on going back to that? You know, it's like you act as though we don't take care of our kids. When we do take care of our kids, our community takes care of our kids. And I just sometimes so tired of hearing.
0: Well, let me jump in and ask you this: 12 away from the top. Does he ever say anything negative? Does he find anything wrong with the other folks that you mentioned? He keeps putting us down, but does he put down other groups as well, or is it just black people he's putting down?
1: Just black people. Just black people. I mean, you know. He was a football player, man. I think what it is, man. He didn't make it to the pros. You know, he was a five-star athlete, you know, in high school and everything. But I think it was his attitude, you know, and where it's like he feels though. I think he always felt as though, you know, he's better than everybody else, and it's like, you know, and I think that he's probably talking about this stuff when he was playing, okay. Because I didn't find out until after, you know, he started, you know, being this conservative individual, and especially after he met Trump, man. After he met Trump, man, he just went, you know, he just went hard wild, man. It's like, hey, I met the king, okay, you know, and after he did that, it's like he turned out to be this guy, man. It's like really hard to the right, man. I mean, really hard to the right. You know, I was trying to think of another black person who would do that, and how they'd be. This cat is the worst one, man, and he don't care. You know,
0: your assessment from him though, he's doing this on his own volition. You saying he's not an agent, he's not getting paid. He believes things, the stereotypical things he talks about us, and he never finds fault with any other group but us.
1: He's an agent. He's an agent for Israel. You know, I mean, because he even said he went to Israel one time, right? He was talking about he went to Israel one time, and some little kid spit on a priest. Okay, I mean, he apologized. White people, they do something like that. He apologizes for them.
0: Well, you know, the best way to deal, let me say this, John, the best way to deal with people like that is to ignore them. Don't give them any oxygen. I mean, you'll never hear for sure.
1: That's true in a sense. And the reason why I'm going to tell you this, man, because you have these influencers now, okay? And these influencers are, you know, it's like they are really influencing people how to vote and how to do certain things. You know, it's like, you know, man, to be honest about it, man, we always say that the next election is always the most important one. You know, man, it's like, and I know we've said that over and over again, because this time it's for real, man. You know, because see, like, if the Democrats don't take over the House, just take over the House, okay?
0: Before you break that down, though, who's his audience? Is he saying the things about us that white people want to say, but they aren't comfortable in saying it, so they can find a black person who can say it? Or is his audience some misguided people on our side of the chessboard?
1: He has an audience. When I say he has an audience.
0: So who are they, Johnny? That's one of my questions. Are they black or they white? Is he saying the things? You know, white folks, exactly, because the white folks want to say those things, but they try to find a black person who can say it, make them more comfortable.
1: And he says the things that white people wish that they could say, you know. And I mean, where it's like, I've seen him, you know, I've seen him in a clip, man, back in the day, you know, and he went after his brother, man. He told the brother he's going, you know, he's going to kick his butt and all that. You know, it's like, and somebody asked him about it. He said, I just happened to go ghetto that time. I'm like, you can't take responsibility for your behavior, and you have to say you went ghetto? I mean, it's like, you always trying to put us down. Why you had to go ghetto? How come you just went yourself? You know, some of these brothers, man, who wanted to go that route, you know, Stephen A. Smith, you know, he went after Mr. No, he went after the people again, and it's like, dude, you're the one that judgment. It's like, he don't understand. When you talk to somebody, man, it's about your tone. Isn't that true?
0: I'm sorry?
1: I said, when you talk to somebody, it's your tone and how you express yourself, right?
0: Right.
1: What people...
0: Let me ask you, say, I got a couple of tweets wanting to know if he's black, and the person that Johnny's talking about is black. So, again, you talk about his reach because you follow him. But most folks, if they know what he is, they're not going to follow him. Don't give him any oxygen. Let the white folks keep it.
1: I follow people like Don Lemon, you know, people like that, and other people I listen to, you know, they're the ones that put the clips out there. I wouldn't follow this dude, man. You know.
0: Yeah, but John, it's all for clicks. It's all for likes. You're giving them too much publicity, man. That's what you're doing.
1: If you don't,
0: they dry up.
1: But don't you have to address things when they come up, man, to make sure that they don't get out of hand?
0: No. If a tree falls in the forest, nobody hears it. Did it fall? That's how you look.
1: Yeah.
0: At it.
1: Yeah, but the thing is, right now, we ain't in the forest. Okay,
0: you're talking about a whole bunch of people who are probably just hearing about this dude for the first time. So you've amplified him.
1: You put him on a bigger platform.
0: And this is what he wants.
1: But I'm telling you, finish, Johnny.
0: This is what he wants. You know, as long as he's stuck on the internet, you know, let him stay there and die. That's it. But I think we've got to move on, Johnny. But thank you for your call. Six away from the top there. Thank you. 800-450-7876. Alex is next. He's calling from Alexandria. He's on line 6. Grand Rising, Alex, your thoughts on this Open Forum Friday.
2: Shalom. Shalom to believers of the Torah. I'm going to work real quick. I want to straighten that caller Richard out. I'm asking you, sir, to just go to Deuteronomy 4, verses 2. God clearly states that you're not supposed to add to the word, and you're not supposed to subtract of the word. So when you follow in all these preachers who jumping from Torah, Bible, King James Version, and all these other verses of what God has said, you're doing it wrong. God clearly instructs that you do not add or subtract from his Torah. So I hope the faith brothers hear that they continue on coming on this show, feeding y'all a bunch of, you know what, but let me move on. The brother also has problem with Islam. I Google Bilal Rabah, and I'm going to spell it for you. That's B-I-L-A-L-R-A-B-H. His last name, his middle name, I'm sorry, is B-I-N. That's his African name, but being that he got into Islam, he changed his name.
0: I'm going to have to cut you there because we're coming up on a break, but I thank you for your call. 800-450-7876. 4 minutes away from the top. Yeah, I'm going to take the traffic and wait on different cities. We'll come back and take more phone calls next.
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So let Dr. B set you free for 2 hours every Friday night, 6 p.m. to 8 p.m. on WOLBBaltimore.com, 92.3 HD3, and WOLB 1010 AM. 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